I've been warped by the rain, driven by the snow. I'm drunk and dirty, don't you know? And I'm still willing. And I was out on the road late at night. I seen my pretty Alice in

From the University of Mars, the man in the middle. Actually, he's from, originally from Nome, Alaska. Let's give it up for Brad Reed. Come on.

0: servant. Thank you so much.
1: David, you're my servant.

0: by nature pretty nervous, and I can't be bothered looking up numbers for information in the phone book. I don't know how you feel about that. Some people are cool with that. They can look up in the book, but I write away 411, that's it. But my mind works in such a discursive manner that I forget the number always. I get it, I repeat it, and when I hang up, it blanks out. So then I'm always embarrassed to call back. Like a nut, I'm disguising my voice.
1: Do you have the auto club?
0: There's 10,000 operators there. Yeah. I really don't dig the phone company anyway. It's a monopoly. If you get too hot with a phone company, you'll end up with a Dixie cup and a thread. Where are you going to go besides them? Now, I'm 33 now. When I was 19 or 20, I really would be hot with a phone company. But I used to go, like, make a long-distance call in a dark gas station. You leave, the phone rings. It's a long-distance operator. I do have images of, like, phone operators. Can you see them? I can see them when I talk to them. Chicks work in phone companies, like their names are Terry, Winnie, Midge. And they wear cotton pants and Kreskies with the days of the week on it, right? But always the wrong day. This long-distance operator will be $3.70 for overtime. Lots of luck. What? Forget the money. You're not getting it. Well, I don't know. It's not too hard to understand. You're not getting the money. That's why. You don't need it anyway, right? Don't be a company girl. Forget it. You're not... Well, I don't understand. Well, you're not... I'm going to give you the supervisor. I can't wait. This is the supervisor. Ah, you nitwit. Can we have your name, sir? Yes, it's Mort Saul. I think poor Mort gets phone calls and everything. Tijuana is the greatest place in the world to make phone calls. Hello, Telefonica, it's Tijuana. I want to call Beverly Hills. I want Crestview 45506. Okay, that's going to be $7.50. What's the matter? I've only got $4. Put it in. Anything, write some chiclets.

honey. 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

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Because it's soon or late,

0: Well, that was a lot of fun doing What's New, but now how about some two pianos? What are we going to do? What's this going to be?
1: And now, Billy Williamson to entertain you, and here he is.

0: Take a tape recorder going on.
1: So what? It is.
2: Have any jelly donuts?
3: It's time for commentary from the Netherworld from Nick Danger, America's never-do-well detective.
4: This is Nick Danger reporting. I've got to get a new announcer. Not long ago, in fact, it was about 5 minutes ago, I came across the news that President George Bush... Gee, I just can't get used to saying it. Feels like you're on Sesame Street to call something George Bush or Tommy Tree or Susan Shrub. Anyway, I heard that President Bush or Tree or Shrub had just finished an uneventful 100 days in his office. Sounds like my office. You could spend easily 100 days waiting for the phone to ring or a case to come in or war to break out or someone to be confirmed. You see, it doesn't surprise me. I figure Bush, who after all was once head of the CIA, is a sort of larger-than-life detective himself. Being a spy is just a kind of international detective, same as me, except glamorous and exciting and international instead of dull, boring, and local, like my cases. Anyway, I figured that since George was at loose ends, I'd call him up and just, you know, start the ball rolling for some referral business. And I wouldn't mention the obvious, how Dick Cheney looked like Kermit the Frog. And I'd plant the bug in his ear, so to speak, about my availability, my reasonable rates, compared to those CIA types with their special cigarettes. Well, I got his number from my old pal, the actor Ron Reagan. Not that Ron Reagan, the one with Bryant Grumbel. The actor, the guy that played the president for so long. Well, he's back in town now, and also Cheney.

0: pacing himself around an empty office, and he was more than happy to repay a favor. Of course, he thought I was from Sesame Street, but that's another story.
1: Tune in next week for another story in Nicola Carré's A Perfect Shrub, or Poppy's People, or

0: only guy that's messed up in show business lately. Come on. It's not like I'm Pee Wee Herman, who has to live with his mistake the rest of his life. Here's a man that had a man. Here's a man with a children's show, Pee Wee's Clubhouse. Here's a man the parents all of America thought they could trust. We can trust him with our children. He'll be all right. It's Pee Wee. Yeah. Yeah, it was the Pee Wee they thought they knew. In real life, he was at an adult theater going, oh, Nurse Nancy, Nurse Nancy, yeah, make my Pee Wee hard, will you? Nasty fucking little guy in a plaid suit and a red bow tie. I think he should get the sternest punishment they can dish out. Execution. Execute Pee Wee. Make an example out of him to other people that are involved in children's programming. Execution! Hang him! Hang him. Make him do that fucking big shoe dance on the end of a rope. Hang him! Hang him! Put the fucking big shoes on him and kick out the stool. Make an example out of this.
1: Last time you remember, Bullwinkle Moose outsmarted us all by finding a way to get into the treasure chest of Montezuma.
2: Leave us turn the key.
3: Hokey smoke, it's just an old car.
2: Just an old car indeed. This here is a genuine 1903 Apperson Jackrabbit.
3: How do you know?
2: It said so in the last episode.
1: Our heroes decided to donate the car to the Frostbite Falls Museum and drove it away. But when Boris and Natasha spotted the license plate...
4: It says 14K, darling. Do you think...
5: I don't have to think, Natasha. I know. This is a 14-carat solid gold automobile.
4: Let's face it, Boris. These Americans really know how to live.
5: Come on, Natasha. Let's take the shortcut. We're about to go into the used car business.
4: On purpose?
1: And so a little later, as our boys rounded a turn, a strange sight met their eye.
3: Madman Morris, the Laughing Latvian, used car.
2: Well, we might as well stop.
3: How come?
2: Madman Morris has put up a roadblock.
1: It was true. An enormous tree trunk lay right across their path.
5: Well, ho, ho, ho, howdy, friends and neighbors.
2: That must be Madman Morris himself.
3: Are you the Laughing Latvian?
5: You were expecting the angry Afghan.
3: Can we get by here?
5: Certainly. The best buy in these parts, a late model Oscillate.
2: An Oscillate?
5: And I can make you an unbelievable offer on this junk pile you're driving.
3: Yeah, but we're not...
5: $26 and that's top money, take it or leave it. Without Defender, $25.
3: You were right. It's unbelievable.
2: Sounds pretty good, Rock.
3: Bullwinkle, we were going to give this car to the museum.
2: But $26? That's antihistamine money, you know.
3: Antihistamine money?
2: It's not to be sneezed at.
3: Yeah, but we promised...
2: You get it, Rock? Not to be sneezed at.
3: Bullwinkle.
2: Little medical-type joke I threw in there. You get it?
3: I got it.
2: Thousands won't.
5: You said it. Well, is it a deal?
2: How much is the Oscillate?
5: Now, never you mind about the price. I don't want you to clutter your little furry head with the lot numbers.
2: That's kind.
5: Just sign here, easy payments for next 20 years.
2: What's it say way down here?
5: Don't read the fine print. You want to ruin those beautiful blue eyes?
2: They are kind of limpid pools, aren't they?
3: Is the car in good condition, Mr. Morris?
5: Of course, only one owner. A little old lady in Pennsylvania.
3: Hey, isn't that Pasadena?
4: Far from it, darling.
5: And she only used it on Sundays, didn't you, Granny?
4: That's right, darling. Va-va-voom.
2: You're the little old lady who drove this car?
4: Actually, I didn't drive it, darling. I used to sit in and listen to the radio. Voom, voom.
2: The radio?
3: AM.
4: AM and PM. Oh, I love that Merton Marge.
5: Easy, Granny. You're dating yourself.
4: Va-voom, darling.
5: So how's it about it?
3: Well, I don't know.
5: Okay, you've driven me to the wall. I surrender. Have no mercy on me.
2: All right.
5: I'll pay you $30 cash as is.
3: Wowee!
5: And I throw in two all-day suckers.
2: Sensation!
3: See what you can do if you know how to bargain, Bullwinkle?
2: Lucky you got a good head on you, Rock.
3: Yeah.
2: Or you'd have to wear your hat on your neck.
1: And in a twinkling, the papers have been signed and Boris and Natasha drove off on our hero's 1903 Apperson Jackrabbit.
3: Hey, Madman Morris, wait a minute. You forgot something.
2: Yeah, where's the two suckers?
1: Well, the answer to that is so obvious we won't even wait around for it. But be with us next time for Boris, Wheels, and Deals, or A Profit Without Honor.

Look, this here's a story about an ex-truck driver being named John James Wall before his friends blackballed him and nicknamed him Pinball. I gathered this story from a truck stop in Gallipolis, Ohio, and this old feller, I'd reckon about 70 year old, asked me to buy him a strong cup of coffee and a piece of good old apple pie. And I'm glad I did, because he winked aside and said, my. Then I noticed in a few minutes, with trembling hands, he pushed a part of his pie and coffee back, and he looked at me with tears running down his poor old weather-beaten cheeks, and this is what he said.

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I never will forget the last words that old man said. Oh, Lord, if I could live my life over, then he fell dead. They tell me John was a clean-cut young man at the age of 19. Now he's a victim of a big old truck

0: and so on.
1: Well, that's amazing.
2: Mary had a little cat with curly, sharp, black hair. And every place that Mary went, the little cat was there. There was a lot of naughty boys, and Mary knew the brats, who with their little squirt guns were always shooting cats. But Mary kept her little cat beneath her undershirt, and Puss was always free from harm. Now Mary had a nice young man, and he, like all young folks, had a naughty squirt gun concealed within his clothes. One day, while he was sparking her, and by her side he sat, he reached beneath her underclothes and caught her pussycat. Do you think did Mary faint or scream, or did she cry and holler? Oh no, she let him squirt away and charge him

0: created the Pavlov experiments with the dogs. And he had trained a dog
1: during
0: to salivate.
1: During the break, you learned how to pronounce that strange name.
0: Yes,
1: wonderful.
0: I took a brief course in Ruski Zik, and the dog was trained to salivate when a metronome went at a certain rate of speed, which is a rather fast rate of speed, because he would be rewarded with food whenever the metronome reached this particular speed. And in all of the classic Pavlovian experiments, the animals were always restrained in the laboratory so that they couldn't move around. And he decided to release the dog and see what would happen. So he took the shackles off of the animal, and this conditioned animal was free to pace around the laboratory. And then he turned the metronome on at a slow pace. The dog immediately went over to the metronome, and after watching it going back and forth a little while, began with his nose, his snout, to push it faster, to try to get it to go faster. And as he was doing so, he began to salivate.
2: Well, it's hard work, man. You know.
3: Then he ate the metronome.
0: Exactly.
3: I remember the end of
0: that. That's right.
3: Sure.
0: And that really, that Pavlov, if he were alive now, would be salivating in his grave.
2: He is alive. He is alive now.
0: Yeah.
3: He's in a very wet grave.
2: Yeah. Right. Really. Dogs.
3: Dogs coming and.
2: It's terrible, man.
3: Every dog in Moscow. You know what? It's like a shrine, man. They all go to Pavlov's grave.
4: What's right over his grave?
3: It's always wet.
4: They built Pooch's Beer Hall over his grave.
2: Oh, no, really?
4: Sure, you know the two mottos of Pooch's Beer Hall.
2: No.
4: Thou shalt not lift thy leg against thy neighbor.
2: That's right.
4: And sniff not thy neighbor from behind. Must thou be sniffed in kind.
2: Right. That's right. And all the good kind go there, too.
4: That's right.
2: And that all goes down on Pavlov's grave.
0: They've
2: huh?
0: got some great mounted dogs, too, up above the bar.
2: Stuffed and mounted, or stuffy and mounted? I heard stuffy because the act isn't as good as the old dancing pooches.
0: Just mounted.
2: Just mounted?
0: Yeah.
1: Remember Snuffy and Stuffy?
2: Oh, my God.
1: That was a great act.
0: Great dog act.
1: The drinks are on the mouse.
2: Yes, indeed.
3: Is there anything on the TV?
2: Well, let me take a look in the TV guide.
0: Look at the TV guide first. I'll warm up the set.
2: Do you buy grapefruits as carefully as you buy them? Well, this is the TV guide.
0: We got a match?
2: This is it right here. Let's see. What's on? Afternoon. It's about 2 o'clock. Let's see. End of the World is on 2. It's cereal.
0: Good.
2: 7 is the Circumcision Game, and on 4 is Hopeless Tomorrow. None of those cereals.
3: There's a movie on Channel 9.
2: Yeah, what?
3: Drama. Houston House Detective.
2: Oh yeah.
3: 1953. Police Lieutenant Scratch Richards and a urologist named Happy try to track down radioactive chorus girl Honey Sanchez, who has a vial of deadly marijuana taped to her leg.
4: Oh, that imagine
2: that.
4: Who's
2: in it? Mole in that?
3: Vince Mole, right. Darlene Edwards, and Elmer Fudd.
0: Oh, hey, he was on last night. He did that special, that Up America special. That was a good one.
3: I think I'd rather watch a movie.
2: Yeah, well, there's
0: another movie on.
3: Sure, there is.
2: Yeah, Hercules' Big Arms is on.
0: Oh.
2: Yeah, that's one of those 60s Italian macho films, I think. Hercules tries to keep his mind on avenging his dead wife. I saw it. Mickey Mulkey, Benito Mussolini, and it's 90 minutes, and it's general public.
3: No, you'd like movie science fiction on Channel 13, Space Delinquent.
2: Oh, yeah, when was that?
3: 1957.
2: Oh, great year, man, great year.
3: Listen to this. A teenage Martian tries to sell some hot marijuana to a federal agent when there is a strange noise from space.
2: Oh, yeah.
3: Helen Whipple, Maurice Bumstead.
2: Oh, yeah. Hey, listen, let's see.
4: The afternoon is really
2: bad. There's some of that NET stuff, some of that free television, you know, Walt Disney. Dances of Cheese, traditional cheese dancing is on 28. That should be
1: great.
2: I tell you what, let's just make up a sandwich and we'll go watch at 2:30. What's on?
3: Well, yeah, because it's after 2 hours. Oh, it's
0: let me turn on the.
3: Oh, I'm sorry. That was what was on. Was at 2?
2: See what's on.
5: The on the green at Lexington and the snow at Valley Forge.
0: Must be a documentary.
5: On the walls of Fort Sumter.
0: Let's try another channel. Let me turn another channel here.
5: On the waters of the Marne.
0: Let's try another channel.
2: Oh, sure.
0: Here we go. This looks good. This is a cartoon.
2: Oh, look at the little dancing cockroaches.
0: Cute.
2: That's fun.
0: Let's try another channel.
5: Break Bridge.
0: Here we go.
5: A million and more of
2: it's
5: my
2: Ralph
5: countrymen.
2: It's Ralph died. Williams selling those
5: cars. I am
2: cars.
5: An American, and
0: no,
5: my
0: no,
5: country is their eternal monument.
0: Yeah, let's turn it off. Turn it off. No.
2: Well, wait till 2:30. What's something else is
0: on? Turn that up there.
3: At 2:30, though, if we leave it on just for a while, we could watch Edge of Sanity. Channel 2 Mating Game is on.
2: Yeah.
3: Or Hating Game.
2: Yeah. I want a trip to Hawaii on that.
3: Yeah. Rating Game's on.
4: Yeah. Rating game, is that okay?
3: Here's a new game, a debut, it says. Jacques

0: Cuz.
1: Oh, yeah? Mm-hmm. Right?
0: From France comes this popular favorite in which the people, Jan Murray, tries to kill all the guest aristocrats without dropping a stitch of laughter. This week's guests, Barbara Bobo, Adam Thigh, Willie Pep, and Whitaker Chambers.
1: Oh, Whitaker's getting back. Yeah, let's see
2: what swords will be sharpened for that.
1: Let's see. From Topper's on. Topper. Oh, it's still on, man.
2: Yeah, here it is.
3: They fought for and left for.
2: No, that's not it. Turn it off. That's not Topper. It's not on yet. It's not. Turn it off.
1: No, it's because Topper's film sends him to a priest for cleansing. Topper's firm, excuse me. The light's bad. Blondie Bumstead, Tom Tarbett, and Paul Tarsus. Oh, yeah, the tent maker. Roy Rogers is on 13 in Western. Dale wants to sleep with Pat, so Roy gets a room in the All City Motel right next to some juvenile delinquents.
4: That's great.
0: On at 3 o'clock, though, is Killer Kane USMC comedy. This is a series. Sergeant Kane dreams that he tries to kill his father by beating him with a nylon stocking.
2: Wait, are these local shows or is
0: no? That's network. Kane Edgar Hoove, you know, he's got his own variety show.
4: Yeah, I know he does.
0: Father Richard Nixon, Channel 7 General's Hospital serial. On 4 now we could watch this. Real Gone for teens.
4: Yeah,
0: the computerized dance party.
4: Oh boy,
1: what's it like?
0: Host Ronald Ravak.
1: Oh yeah, right. I saw. Yeah, I remember that.
0: On 5 is Hopeless Heaven serial. Charles takes some LSD and gets put in jail for planning the Negro Revolt. I don't know. 11, Stop the Universe, science fiction. This is a rerun, too. Elderly penologist Dagwood Bumstead is dragged out of retirement to defend a semi-illiterate robot delinquent accused of murdering a teenage girl after a dance party with a knife dipped in cocaine after taking some LSD at a strange sex party with several Hollywood movie stars.
5: That's confusing.
4: Yeah, that's one of those.
0: I don't. It's an old one too. Harold Arlen, Red Ryder, and Donald Duck.
4: Oh, no. Yeah, that's his.
0: Top Dog is on for children. Yeah. On Channel 2, there's a movie, comedy movie, Track Down All Trucks, 1958. Two-fisted truck driver Tex Tirebiter takes on 12 two-bit truck stop tricks in a truckee trailer court.
1: That's with Broderick Crawford.
0: Broderick Crawford.
2: Oh, Doris. Getting very stylish in the TV Guide these days.
0: Yeah, Doris Lopez, Candy Bar, and Tom the Wonder Dog.
6: Hey, Phil, do you suppose a bunch of hippies working for the TV Guide now?
0: No, man, impossible.
6: No,
0: because look, on Channel 7 is Spiders and Broken Glass, cereal.
4: Yep.
0: Here we go, Highway Patrol.
4: Oh, my favorite.
2: Is this the movie that's on?
0: Let's watch Highway Patrol.
2: Oh, Highway Patrol. You mean the old series, Highway Patrol.
0: They've got a bigger write-up. This must be the end. This is the end thing of the series, I think. An interesting final episode, as Lieutenant Broderick Crawford goes after his toughest assignment, tracking down Lieutenant Dan Matthews, who is a character in a middle 1950s television series called Highway Patrol, starring Broderick Crawford, where everyone drives around in cars on endless location shootings in Fullerton and on Mulholland Drive in Hollywood, and where Broderick, as Lieutenant Dan Matthews, keeps saying 10-4 and 2150 by with that surly, mushed-mouth manner that he, Dan Matthews, perfected in his portrayal of Huey Duck, Murderer of the South, in All the King's Screenwriters, 1946, a drama of how fascism might even come to this country.
6: No.
0: Let's watch that. It's with Bill Ding, Tim Leary, and Daffy Duck.
2: Just turn it on.
7: Wife, freedom to speak, to pray, to read,
2: look
7: to
2: at apple, Broad.
7: To praise,
2: look at Daffy.
7: Freedom
2: look
7: at to
2: the
7: eat,
2: dog.
7: To work and play without
2: look at that mule.
6: Is that Candy Bar?
2: Yeah.
6: Oh, that's Lee
7: Burns.
2: Now, that's Joan Crawford. Remember I told you about Joan Crawford? Who's wearing the Clark Gable mask?
5: Helmet Dentine.
1: How come the dentist is wearing that dog's mask?
5: Because he's a dog.
1: That's right. It's Dog Films. Wait.
8: I am an American, and this is my voice.
5: That's the words right.
7: Now a country greater than my country.
4: Oh, that's great.
5: Boss, hitbound.
7: Happier than my people.
4: TV is great.
5: The real Don American.
6: Oh, look at that production. That's really great. All those girls dancing on top of those...
7: individual.
6: Look, 500,000 individuals all dressed exactly the same. Fantastic production value.
5: Now they're all going to do it to a car.
6: Look, they're on the cars.
1: But they can't afford it. we're saved.
5: What a wonderful
4: great
5: show.
4: Oh.
6: The end. Very nice.
9: Yo quiero pedir. Channel 22.
0: No, it's Lucy.
6: Oh, yeah. It is.
0: Yeah. Oh, look, Lucy's coming in. Oh, look, she's in a trunk. And look, Desi is dressed in an apron, and he's making eggs. For he thinks
6: those are pancakes. Those are pancakes.
0: Salt pancakes. Desi's making salt pancakes. Right. And Lucy, look what she's doing with
6: Fred. And make salt pancakes.
0: I don't know.
6: Like
0: look, the band is in there. Those guys were playing those tambourines.
6: He's got his back to Lucy, though.
0: He doesn't know what's happening. Right. And Lucy, on the other hand, thinks she doesn't know what to think. She's in this trunk, right? And she can't speak. It's being filled with whipped cream by Fred Mertz. Oh, boy. This is just the beginning, too.
9: How's she going to get out of that one?
0: I don't know. But when she does, she's going to be embarrassed. And then she'll make fun of Desi.
6: Fred, shut up.
10: Oh, for Christ's sake.
6: Lucy, what am I going to do?
11: I don't know. Just Lucy.
10: Hey, Desi, look at this.
6: Listen, let me turn off this television set.
12: The high school band.
6: Boy, TV is really getting crazy. Ever since I put that cable on.
10: I look great. Yeah, right.
6: But I think your set, Phil, is really good. It's the only set where you can like turn off the sound, but still get the soundtrack.
4: Yeah, I know.
6: You don't get any of the voices, so you can do all your own voices too, but you still get the musical soundtrack. Yeah,
4: I paid for that. It's a service. I pay a monthly fee for that. It's cable TV.
6: That's great.
4: Oh, yeah.
6: That's great. I saw a movie the other day, an old classic. By Cecil B. DeMille, made back in 1933.
4: Yeah.
6: That I thought I'd like to tell. I wrote down the plot.
4: You saw this on TV?
6: I saw this on TV. This was made in 1933, very early film called This Day and Age. Cecil B. DeMille was the director. And this is the plot, which I very carefully worked out so that I could explain it to you guys. On the day the boys of a certain city assume civic governmental jobs for a day, Garrett, a gangster, kills the boys, Presser and Taylor. The boys, led by Steve Smith, know Garrett is guilty.
10: He's guilty! He's guilty!
6: But the defense attorney gets Garrett free.
10: I'll get him. Come this way. You're free, Garrett.
13: Hold on, suckers.
6: The boys try to incriminate Garrett.
14: Golly,
6: and are forced
14: photographing with that girl
6: to kidnap him.
10: Let's get him this way.
6: All right, they take him to an abandoned brickyard.
10: Anybody in this brickyard? It's okay, Charlie.
6: Where, by gangster torture methods...
10: Serial number!
14: Tighten your shoes!
6: They force a confession from the terrified criminal.
10: I'm Private Garrett, number 415161311111. Ow!
14: Write that down!
6: Through the actions of the girl, Gay Merrick, police are diverted to the brickyard when other gangsters gang up to save their leader.
10: Come on, boys!
6: And so, a massacre is averted. The boys triumph, and Steve and Gay are the hero and heroine of the hour.
11: Have some more heroin, Steve.
10: I'm dead.
6: Isn't that an exciting movie?
4: Yeah.
6: All the way back in 1933, they were right on, though.
4: Yeah.
6: As with Charles Bickford playing Richard Cromwell.
0: Did he win?
6: No, he lost.
15: Cromwell 11, Cavaliers 6.
16: And we'll be back in just a minute, but first, a pause for oxygen.
17: The preceding portion of this program was brought to you by Schlager Beer. Remember, Schlager Beer is better than Nordlander.
15: And also brought to you by the fine makers of Gablinger's Beer.
16: With a special deported flavor. They kept it out

0: If you have any requests, please feel free. We'll try to do them all.
1: Bon Jovi.
0: Bon Jovi.
2: Right. Well, if you didn't know what budgie were all about before, now you know. And if you've got a 500-watt stereo at home, you're probably getting about half of it. It only hurts when it stops. Yeah.

0: That's Budgie. That was Budgie. And this morning...
1: What I got arrested for in San Francisco. San Francisco, I got arrested for... What is that? We can hear that, Daddy. I'm not going to repeat the word because I want to finish the gig here tonight. It's... they said it was... is vernacular for a favorite homosexual practice, a 10-letter word. It's really chic. That's 2 4-letter words and a preposition. I wish I could tell you the word. It starts with a C. Well, you know what the word is. Now, it's weird how they manifested that word as homosexual. Because I don't. That relates to any contemporary chick I know, or would love, or would marry, you know. And, now, when I took the bus, I finished the show, I said that word, you know, the 10-letter word, and he comes over and says, Lenny, my name is Sergeant Blah Blah. You know the word you said? I said a lot of words that time. Well, that word. Oh, yeah. Well, Lenny, that's against the law to take it down. Okay, that's cool. Gotcha. It's against the law to say it and to do it. Well, I didn't do it, man. I know, but I just have to tell you that all the time. Okay. All right. Now, I'm getting in the way again. And the one, he's cool, because he said, you broke the law, and specifically this thing. Now, the other guy, look, I got a wife and kid. I don't want to hear that crap at all, man. I don't want to get involved emotionally with this. What do you mean I want to hear that crap? Do wife ever do that to you? Bam, then it got very sticky. No! You ever say the word no? Never said honest to God, never said the word never. How long are you married? 18 years. You ever chip it on your wife? Never. Never one time in 18 years you chip it on your old lady? Never one time. Then I love you. Because you're a spiritual guy, but if you're lying, you'll spend some dead time in purgatory. Now, we really got really into it. Okay, now, getting to court, take the same bus, the judge, Aaron Avramitz, a redheaded junkyard Jew, a real fabissiner with thick fingers and a homemade glass eye. Tuffo, right? He comes in, blah, blah, blah, swear the heat in. What do you say? Your Honor, he said blah, blah, blah. The judge, he said blah, blah, blah. Then the guy really yented it up. That's right. I didn't believe it. There was a guy up on the stage in front of women in a mixed audience saying blah, blah, blah. The judge, this I never heard, blah, blah, blah. Said blah, blah, blah. He said blah, blah, blah. I'm not going to lie to you. It's in the minutes. I'm not going to lie to you. All right. The DA. The guy said, blah, blah, blah. Look at him. He's smug. He's not going to repent. Then I dug something. They sort of like saying blah, blah, blah. Because they said it a few extra times. Oh, look, do me a favor, too. Because this is very self-indulgent. But never applaud, because it really breaks my pace. And I hate it, because I don't know what to do. I can't smile like when I'm in the door. They don't want you to do something funny, and that's not. So I don't do it anymore. Now, we got so involved. I see, blah, blah, blah. The bailiff is yelling. What do you say? Shut up, you blah, blah, blah. They were yelling in other courts. What do you say? Blah, blah, blah. God damn, it's good to say blah, blah, blah. That blah, blah, blah. That blah, blah, blah. That.

0: avail yourself today of the modern miracle medicines?
1: I don't take drugs. I don't like drugs.
0: Don't use any drugs?
1: I don't use drugs.
0: So, well, what do you use instead of drugs, or if you have some illness or disease?
1: Fruits, the elixir of life.
0: You mean fruits can cure diseases?
1: Fruits, there's a fruit for any disease that mankind has had.
0: That's hard to believe.
1: Name the disease, I'll give you the fruit.
0: Really?
1: Absolutely.
0: Arterial sclerosis?
1: Bananas?
0: Wow.
1: Bananas, because arterial sclerosis is hardening of the artery. You need something soft.
0: Yes.
1: Either bananas or a mushy pear. Either one will save you.
0: How about tuberculosis?
1: Yeah. Tuberculosis.
0: TB.
1: Blueberries.
0: TB? How? Why?
1: They stain the tubercle bacteria. You find them, you kill them. Blueberries.
0: How about
1: very good.
0: Diarrhea?
1: Diarrhea, you got to eat peaches.
0: Peaches?
1: Peaches are very good.
0: Any kind of peaches?
1: Oh, no. Not Alberta.
0: No, really?
1: No.
0: No.
1: The clean peaches.
0: Why?
1: Yeah. They hold you together a little bit.

0: We're having some problems here. Let me see something.
1: Yeah,
0: that's it. We wound up playing on two machines simultaneously, and that was my problem, my fault. So I'm saying, why is it going bad when it's already sounding bad to begin with? Let's try it again.

Okay, the Chimes of Summer Night, and I know the Bon Air is in a version of that. I was looking for it, but it's not filed away, so we won't get a chance to play it this week. Speaking of summer, I was thinking, well, how about the end of summer songs this week? And I said, no, it's too obvious. Next week, when the reality of having to go back to school hits, we'll hit all those records, I guess. I'll give me a chance to actually plan a show instead of going, as we normally do, by ear. And this one is one of those records that if you like it, one of those early doo-wop records, 1954, if you like it, you love it. If you don't like it, you hate it. Here are the Rockettes on Parrot.

0: It's that horn player at the end, isn't it?
1: Yes. The song kind of heavy because it had that floating tenor, very pronounced floating tenor, but that trumpet player at the end, so distracting to the record. So like I said, if you either like it or hate it, and he built the beginning too, didn't set a pace either. Just didn't know what to do. Just gave him some notes to play, folks. Here's how he did it. Obviously, with that slightly tinniness in the background, recorded from Universal Studios in Chicago. Another one on Parrot, also recorded there. Here, you know, the outer space group, the Pelicans, you know, right, sure, they were talking about the Penguins, not really knowing that there was a group called the Pelicans.

0: All right, kept opening the volumes on checks, and love you.
1: I'm tired.
0: Yes, time to take a drink, I guess. I haven't been playing any instrumentals. I'm going to make up for it now with about two or three in a row. Here's Red Prysock, Rock and Roll. Yeah, this is made from vinyl. It has white space in the front. It's not very loud either.

Playing instrumentals, of course, Adventures, their big classic. Their first big hit on the Dalton label, Walk, Don't Run. Let's see, before that, of course, Red Price Sock on Mercury with Rock and Roll. I was looking for another one. I got to put in the Red Price Sock folder. There's a couple others floating around. Well, I am that are in another folder, and I got to put it in the same folder because I need to find that one. What else? Coming up next, well, let's go down to Philadelphia. It's Bob Horn. Oh, he got fired because he touched some girl in... okay. Who's the new host? Oh, Dick Clark. Okay.

0: Cranston.
1: You know, of course, Les Elgart and the orchestra, and of course, Les and his brother Larry did a couple of albums together. Swonderful was that big head, I think, together, wasn't it? Yeah. And later, many years later, in the 70s, it was Hooked on Swing. It was the 80s. Hooked on Swing album. That was Larry Elgart. And in the track called Hooked on Big Bands, he actually snuck that in, his brother's hit of Bandstand Boogie, which, of course, died in obscurity back then. But, of course, later on, thanks to Dick Clark, everybody said, "Ooh, what is that record?" And Columbia never reissued it. Oh, well. Here's Miss. Oh, that was a Freudian slip. Leslie Gore. And that's the way boys are.

House Organ's Orchestra, yes. Produced by Quincy Jones. Leslie Gore, That's the Way Boys Are, classic. And this one, I mentioned this guy before, didn't we? A couple of times before. Morty Kraft. This was on one of his labels, assuming it was Warwick. I'm not actually sure. The Genies, and it's called Crazy Love.

Everybody said, oh, he did it with a group. No, he didn't do a group. That was indeed the Ray Charles singers behind Frankie Lyman on Roulette and the Rudy Trailers Band, I believe, and Melinda.

with my baby. She died kind of young. But I think what killed her was the fact that she had 9 kids. 9 kids will put you, put you to death, I'll tell you that much. And time for something. I was watching package for Time Life Rhythm and Blues Pure R&B package. A lot of great hits from the 50s and 60s in there, you know. Stuff we play. Ruth Brown, Laverne Baker, Clyde McFadder, Jackie Wilson, you know, that great stuff. But there was one called one of the bonus volume had a lot of earlier stuff, and that went back and had, you know, some early 50s stuff, but included something by Louis Jordan. And I'm saying, if you're going to go back and put Caledonia in by Louis Jordan, go back even further and grab a classic from Chick Webb.

child on your lawn. That's what she told me. 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That's what she said. She said, son, keep away from that woman. She ain't no good. Don't bother her. But mama didn't know what Caldonia was putting down. So I'm going down to Caldonia's house and ask her just one more time. Caldonia? Caldonia? What make your big head so hard? Mama!

Classic from Louis Jordan. That's Caledonia Boogie, it says here. And it says 45. Wasn't it 43 or a little earlier than that? Yeah, Louis Jordan and his Timpani 5. That's as we do it on the old Decca record label. Before that, of course, the classic Tisket the Tasket, Ella Fitzgerald, with, of course, the Chick Webb Band. And more music coming your way. Change of pace. We're going to go into the 80s right now.

1953 on RCA. That's the Jackson Brothers. There's No Other Way. I'm Big Steve Cole doing your thing right now, and let's keep it going. Mr. Robert Byrd and a variation of the group's The Four Flames, better known as Bobby Day and the Satellites.

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1: Yes, the Veterans Tap Dance Administration proudly takes you forward into the past. Remember those good old days when your daddy and mommy were fighting the war that made you possible? Well, you know, they didn't do it alone. No, they did it on the radio with millions of people watching. And this is what they heard. Forward! Into the past!
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3: 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Roger?
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8: What?
1: Yes, yes, yes. 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And here's your menial host, Major Arcana.
9: Round and round I go. Hey, hey, babe, we're on the wheel again. Hello, hello. But first, here's a word from Dribble.
10: Hi. I'm not a doctor, but I do look like one, and I'm being paid to ask you this important question.
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13: Policemen, real policemen, it's policemen will become.
14: Who's number one?
13: Peacemen, yes, we're peacemen! Even though we wear a gun,
14: it's all in fun.
9: Police state, where green rookies become hardened men in blue, where danger wears a diploma and crime gets taught the lesson it deserves. Listen now as the Federal Bureau of Marijuana, in cooperation with Crime Lord Magazine, presents challenge number 13, Roach Patrol at Police State.
15: End of song.
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1: As you remember, Cookie, ejected from Dr. Dog's insane asylum, had just been driven out to the scene of the fire in Aubrey's stolen car. Only a few moments before, the Carrots and the Squirrels had formed a committee to flood the Mixville Breadworks before nightfall. And, in court, Nora voids to unlock the pent-up riddle of Blessed Father Erpo before we all reach the end of song.
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0: crazy ammunition.
1: Americans, ask yourself these questions. 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
2: Like this week's 25-year war bond winner, Mrs. Beverly Yatamoto of Camp 13. She crocheted her entire month's allotment of garbage into a splendid barrage balloon.
1: So thumbs up, Beverly Yatamoto. 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

The Allman Brothers Band. Glenn Allman, thank you. Thank you, Greg. Greg Allman. There's two drummers, Butch Trucks, Johnny Johnson, Barry Oakley, bass guitar, Dickie Betts, and the brothers Allman, Dwayne and Greg.

0: assassin face flag, your country recognizes principles for which it stands. Sit down. Municipal Court number 38 is now in session. Honorable Gladys Dax is presiding.
1: Good morning. Bailiff, you may call the first case of the day.
0: State versus Horwinkle. State versus Horwinkle. Leslie Horwinkle, please step to the docket. Are you Leslie Horwinkle?
2: Well, if I wasn't Leslie Horwinkle, I wouldn't be here now, would I?
0: Just sit down over there, Horwinkle.
2: Kiss my ass.
3: Judge, this is case 148, People versus Horwinkle. This is one I talked about yesterday.
2: What the hell are you staring at, you goddamn fascist pig?
3: Be quiet, Horwinkle.
2: Have you ever seen a criminal before?
1: Mr. Horwinkle.
3: I'm just going to read the
2: kiss
3: charge.
2: Kiss my ass, you stupid bastard. Tell me.
0: Leslie Horwinkle, you are charged on the night of September 14th at approximately 8 p.m. You did willfully, with malice aforethought, sexually assault a 16-year-old girl. How do you plead?
2: I plead insanity.
0: Insanity?
2: That's right, insanity. I'm just crazy about that stuff.
1: Mr. Horwinkle, this has not been the first time you have appeared before this court on such a charge, and we must make sure that you do not appear here again. Bailiff, whack his pee-pee.
2: Get your hands off me now. You are, you stupid bastard.
1: Bailiff, call the next case, please.
0: State versus Stoner. State versus Stoner. Are you counsel for Stoner?
4: Yes, I am. Thank you. All right, listen. Just sit over there, and I'll do the talking, okay? Just be quiet.
2: Man, relax, man. You know, it's cool, man.
4: All right,
2: we
4: listen.
2: Got this sucker in the bag.
4: Okay, no, listen, I'll do the talking. When I call on you to come up, don't forget what you have to say, okay?
2: Yeah, man. Okay. Hey, man, it's cool.
4: Just sit down there, and I'll do the talking.
2: Yeah, man, go do your trip, man.
4: Okay, now just be quiet.
5: Ladies and gentlemen of the jury, Your Honor. Now, it might seem suspicious that my client had in his possession at the time of his arrest 24 pounds of marijuana, 5,000 LSD capsules, and a gallon of Ripple wine. To the layman on the street, this may seem suspicious. However, there is an excuse, Your Honor. There is an explanation. It seems that my client had merely found these drugs, and he was on his way to the police department to turn them in at the time of his arrest. Now, we're not saying that my client is an angel. We admit openly that on two occasions he has smoked marijuana, and on one occasion taken LSD, of course, under the clinical supervision of a doctor. Now, what we want you to do tonight, ladies and gentlemen, is to look inside your hearts, to examine your own consciences, and remember this: judge not, and ye shall not be judged. Now, as a true sign of repentance, I'd like to have my client step forward and say just a very few words in his own behalf at this time.
2: Far out, man. I almost broke my neck, man. Oh, that's heavy, man. Oh, wow.
4: Don't forget what I told you to say. Just
2: yeah, judge, man. Hey, Your Honor, man.
4: No, not that one. The judge is over there.
2: Yeah. Hey, Your Honor, man. Now, dig, man. Like, I know a lot of cats, man, call you a pig. You know what I mean? Not really, man. Like, you know, but I ain't like that, man. You dig? Because I dig pigs, man.
4: Quiet about pigs.
2: Not really, man. You see, my old lady's a pig. You understand? Hey, yeah, listen, man. Like my man here says now, you dig? I've only tried marijuana, man, I guess. 22 times, man.
4: Twice,
2: man. And yeah, man. And I only did acid, man. 10 times,
4: no,
2: man.
4: No, once.
2: Yeah. No, once, man. Yeah, really, man. No, listen, man. Now, dig, I know, man, where that drug trip leads, man. Like, I know it's really a drag, man, you know, because I, you know, like, I really can dig that you can get hung up, man, you know. And you get hung up, man, you know, and you just go through some, man, you know what I mean, man?
4: Like,
2: you can be far out, man, you know what I mean? Like, it's just a heavy, far out thing, man. And you know, really get involved, man. You know what I mean? Like, just wail, man. Once you get there,
5: what
2: man,
5: I think my client is
2: gone,
5: trying to say at this
2: mean?
5: Time, Your Honor, is that
2: you know, like,
5: he has transcended
2: really
5: the drug
2: gone,
5: experience.
2: Man,
5: yes, that's it. He has gone beyond that. He needs no
2: now,
5: crutches
2: on,
5: to face.
2: Man. Hold it, man.
5: I'll
2: I'm doing the rap.
5: He needs no crutches to face society every morning as a useful producing citizen.
2: Hold it, man. Now I'm talking to the cat, man.
1: Order in the court.
2: I'm talking to the court, man. You just shut up, man. You understand? Now just shut up, man. Or you're going to blow it for me. Dig, man. Like, man, like, you know, I don't need no marijuana, man. You know what I mean, man? And I don't need no acid, man. You know what I mean? You know? Because I'm hooked on dollars, man.

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1: She said you look a lot like
0: Comrade Twitty.

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1: Ladies and gentlemen, friends, this is Clyde Presley, president of United States, speaking to you about something that happened to me. To you, too, in fact.
2: Ladies and gentlemen, the Prez of the United States.
1: Oh, thank you.
2: You're welcome.
1: I began to notice things were wrong when my teenage daughter, Joey, came home.

0: non-tonto.
1: Then I noticed an awful lot of yawning, daydreaming, and 40 winking among my staff. And come to mention it, I was feeling drowsy myself. What the? I exclaimed, and I switched on my TV to watch the 6 o'clock News Nuts report.
2: Good evening. This scene has been repeated all across America, in fact, the world again today, as the stealthy hand of the sleeping phenomena throttles the throats of production and the Just Another Day days in the life of Mr. and Mrs. John Q. Public, you and me, for the 7th week in a row now, or I'm talking just to stay awake. I'm Jerry Riggs, and I'll have more on our big story, The Big Snooze, in just a moment. And the toll continues to mount. A newly released government medical survey shows coffee lines up a surprising 125% since last week's survey of the same name. People sleeping behind the wheel have caused traffic problems in all our major cities and burgs. Meanwhile, in Washington, Dom DeVout has been shadowing the prez all day. Here is his report.
3: This is Dom DeVout in Washington, where I've been shadowing the prez all day. The president, like all high-level members of government in responsible positions, has been receiving PEPA injections from Dr. Bruno of Hollywood. In a statement to the press read earlier today, he again repeated the words that had become so familiar to us in the last 7 weeks.
4: I'll have the answer within 48 hours!
2: And in the office of the press.
1: Oh, my head.
5: Take it easy, Clyde. I'm your doctor. Take it
1: easy. I'll be okay. If they just leave me alone! You get it, would you?
5: Yes.
6: Is the press there?
5: Yes, he's right here.
6: I'm going crazy.
1: Take a number, will you, Muriel?
6: Take a number? I'm taking the 5th, boss, or maybe I'm just going to 86 it out of here. Listen to this list. The heads of the committees on watchfulness and wakefulness. The rum-tum terium to whom he is on the hotline.
1: He is? So he is. Hold on. Premier? Damn. Lost him.
5: Time for your PEP injection, Clyde.
1: What are we going to do?
7: We?
1: What am I going to do?
5: Tell him you'll have the answer within 48 hours, Clyde.
4: I'll have the answer within 48 hours!
1: Listen to them. Next thing you know, they'll be coming through the oval window itself. Oh, no! I'm getting out of here!
8: Wait, your injection!
2: And so the press took to the rush hour streets.

0: my head.
1: In a daze, he enters as if by habit an old haunt, a coffee shop. Behind the counter is a pilled-up waitress with a lightning bolt through her hair and a button that says, "Hi, my name's Racine. What's yours?"
0: My head.
2: Here comes a fish. I'll talk to you about it later. Hiya, mister. Okay, what are you going to have? Coffee's $10. Everything else I'm giving away.
0: The usual.
2: Say, I've seen you somewhere before. I know you. Wait a minute. Don't tell me. Clyde Presley. 3 sugars. Hold the cheese. I knew I'd get it, man. I never forget an order. My God, it's terrific to see you. Man, where have you been? I ain't seen you since in Congress.
0: New job.
2: Hey, well, good. A nice one, I hope. A step up for you. Mm-hmm. Hey, Clyde, I got a little favor to ask of you.
1: Another sleeping customer falls to the floor.
0: My head.
2: Next. Hi, mister. What are you going to have? Coffee's $10. Everything else I'm giving away.
3: I have a coffee.
2: Oh, yeah? Regular or Ethel? That's a hot one.
3: Yeah, hot one.
2: Anyway, Clyde, like I was saying, I got a little favor to ask.
0: Why me?
2: See, I got this ticket last night. I was hoping.
0: And
2: I want you to.
0: What
2: I'm really hoping is.
0: Fix the ticket.
2: Oh, man. I didn't want to come right out and ask you.
1: It's the last straw.
2: I accept.
1: The prez is really bananas by now.
0: I'm going bananas.
2: Oh, no. The pot's out again. Hey, Lance, run on up and get some more coffee out of the safe. You know what I always say? I always say it. Through these doors, pass out some of the greatest people in the whole world. My customers. Clyde, you can't walk out of here. You're the greatest coffee
0: My
2: station
0: head.
2: I ever met. Come back here and sit down and talk.
0: My head.
2: You're a member
1: he slides away along the counter till his
0: Why
1: fingers
0: me?
1: And his eyes hit a revolving comic book.
0: Why
1: rack.
0: Me? Why me?
2: And he's handing the comic book right
0: here. The comic.
1: The comics cry out to him.
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6: 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We've got you covered.
5: Kaboom! This is great.
1: He is captivating.
5: Sergeant, you were right. War is heck.
7: 35 cents, 15 cents, 60 cents.
5: Whoa. I want them all.
1: He becomes lost in the exploits of superheroes for whom no problem is insoluble.
8: The team up kids.
1: No job too tough to handle.
5: Oh, look at those neat wooden tires. 60 cents. Oh, look, a new Mickey Mantle. Oh, boy.
1: Suddenly, the prez hears his own music coming from...

0: He picks it up.
1: What is this? The big snooze.
2: In the office of the president. I've got to get away.
1: Hey, that's me.
2: The prez took to the street.

0: So worried was he, till he found himself in an old haunt.
1: Okay, what are you gonna have? Coffee's $10, everything else I'm giving away.
0: Getting no relief from a mad amphetamine freak.
2: What is this?
0: Refuge in a surprising corner.
3: Well, here are the comics.
0: Howie!
2: This is unusual.
0: He rushed home. The president fell asleep over his comics.
4: The big smooth.
5: Are we in the president's dream?

0: Nux is here, Jerry Riggs on the scene, and I'm reporting to you from inside the Prez's dream.
1: Pass the buck.
0: Right now, he seems to be passing through some kind of weird civics movie about the way government works. All right, News 1 Dream Monitor on standby.
2: Standby.
0: Activate Dream Monitor.
2: All the dreams.
0: Your government in action. Starring you and your family. Over 7 million years ago, the cornerstones for your government cistern were laid by a group of intelligent cavemen residing on the site of what is now Disneyland. It was decided among the elegant precursors of modern man that a system of checks and balances, inhibitions and restraints was needed to keep government from getting too powerful. So, J-E-L, the J-E-L or Jelly Cistern of Government was formed with its three great branches. The Office of the Most High, the Executionary Branch. And the conclave of representatives from across the width and breadth of our great land, the illogical branch. And the arbiters, the jugglers, forming the third branch of your government, the jugular branch. So the three great branches of government, the jugular, the executionary, and the illogical. And where, you may ask, are the people in this cistern of government? Aha, that's easy. The people are the governed. And they get it from all sides. All three branches of government. Living under a perfect set of rules laid down by poor but simple far-sighted individuals back in 1776 who didn't even have a color TV between them. The people take an active part in their government, standing in line to fill out forms, sending in money to big cities each spring, voting for their own representatives on the basis of their smile, their last name, or their haircut. And so we see the beauty of our government system. It doesn't even need the people in order to work. In fact, it works even better on paper than in real life. And so, rejoicing under this tripartite banner of government, each year the festive muldoons of all the little cities and burghs across the great land celebrate the rights of man in parades and witch hunts, honoring this great principle that all men are equal under the law. Everyone is inconvenienced. Thus, with an elaborate system of checks and payoffs like ours, nothing is possible, and we have your government in action. Jerry Riggs meaningfully on the scene again, and we're going deeper, deeper into the Prez's dream. Let's listen in.
1: Buck stops here.
0: There he is.
1: What the buck?
0: Oh, the dream is coming in clearer, and any minute now. Here it is over the American depressed wire. President Clyde Presley is dreaming and decided to call in the superheroes of comic book and TV fame to figure out why everybody's falling asleep and to wake everybody up. Well, that's good. This one's going to be great. And say, folks, while we're filling ourselves in on the details of these superheroes, we suggest that you look in your lap and consult your program while we play you two hits of the futures from the Prez's dream. First, just one lucky break sung by Dream Girl and the others. Then...
3: Yeah.

0: Hello, hello. Newsnux's own Dom Devout here. I am with the president, in the president's dream, while we are both being dreamt by the actual president, Clyde B. Presley, president. Don't ask me how I got here, but here I am. Excuse me, Mr. President. Can you tell our viewers if your superheroes have discovered as yet the reason why everyone is falling asleep?
1: Clyde Presley here, voters. Well, this is a great dream. Real exciting. And even though my superhero executive committee hasn't really figured out this sleeping thing yet.
2: Good Lord, what's that? What is an ominous building?
3: That's right, Clyde! And inside that ominous building is the answer to all your woes. A character named Old Jerry, who's writing this dream. In fact, writing the whole movie!
2: Oh, no,
3: yes, you'll be the hero of your whole nation when you learn what Jerry has in store for you.
2: I'm waiting.
3: Surely he'll wrap this whole damn story up. Plus, you get to be in the finale altogether. A gift worth $1 billion, $2 billion, $1 trillion. That's a lot of piastres, compadre. Okay, Larry, roll the tunes.

0: over America. 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Wake up, it cried. Them is us, and we're responsible. 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It's wonderful.
1: Ladies and gentlemen, the Preds.

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0: Birdseye Frosted Foods present the Dinosure program with Wally Brown, Robert Emmett Dolan and his orchestra, the Joseph Lilly Singers, our special guest Herbert Marshall, and...

0: thank you. Say, Toby, where's Wally?
1: Well, I don't know, Donna. He's outside.
2: Oh, boy, am I excited. Have I got trouble?
0: Oh, wait a minute now.
2: Hello, Dinah.
0: Oh, well, look,
2: oh, gee, I just had a call from the bank. It's about my safe deposit vault.
0: What's wrong?
2: My butter is melting. I gotta go right down.
0: Oh, Wally. Wally, take it easy. I've got a big surprise for you.
2: Oh.
0: Guess who's coming over tonight?
2: Oh.
0: Herbert Marshall.
2: No.
0: Yes.
2: Oh, gee, Herbert Marshall. He's one of my favorite actors. I'll never forget that picture he made about the life story of a tailor.
0: The life story of a tailor?
2: Yeah, the moon and six pants. You remember that.
0: Say, Wally, I don't know what I'm going to do. I haven't got a thing to serve, Mr. Marshall.
2: Oh.
0: Would you run down to the corner and pick up some cold cuts?
2: Cold cuts? Yeah. For Herbert Marshall? Why, Dinah, for an English gentleman, the thing to serve is tea and crumpets.
0: Really?
2: Certainly. Certainly. Why, every afternoon at 4, every Englishman just has to have his tea and crumpets. They even do it in the British Army.
0: They do?
2: Yeah. Why, when the RAF bombers are over Berlin, they drop everything and reach for the tea and crumpets.
0: Oh.
2: They drop everything and reach for the tea and crumpets. Oh, I thought you didn't hear me.
0: Say, Wally, are you sure Mr. Marshall is a tea drinker?
2: Oh, I'm positive. Listen, I got it confidentially that when tea was hard to get, he used to sit around and suck on a hot spoon.
0: Oh. Listen, after that one, you better get going. Mr. Marshall might be hungry.
2: Yeah, and you'd better call the employment agency and get a butler.
0: A butler? Oh, now, Wally, that's putting on the dog a little, isn't it?
2: I'm telling you, Dinah, that's the way the British do things.
0: Well, I'll see what I can do. You better run down to the market now.
2: Hurry okay. Up. Oh, gosh. Gosh. Oh, what a market. This supermarket is so big it's confusing. I'd better ask directions from someone. Say, clerk, how far is it to the tea department?
3: Well, you walk straight down the aisle, past the vegetables, then you turn right and keep walking. Now you're in baked beans. Then you walk and walk and walk, and now you're in spaghetti. Then you turn left, and then you walk and walk and walk.
2: And then I stop.
3: Why do you stop?
2: To notify my draft board I'm leaving the city.
3: And then
2: oh, let's skip it, let's skip it. Look, where can I find the cheese department?
3: Oh, just follow your nose.
2: Is it that far? Look, I'll have to carry quite a bit of packages here. You better give me a bag.
3: Oh, I'm sorry. The government is asking everyone to bring their own.
2: Say, what happened to all the bags?
3: You can stand there wearing those pants and ask a question like that.
2: Well, now, listen here. I didn't come. I got a lot of shopping to do. Just tell me where I can find the vegetable department.
3: Counter J.
2: Thanks.
4: Hello, there. Hello, Dinah.
0: Bart, I didn't know you were here. Have you been here long?
4: No, I just arrived. And when I walked in, the telephone was ringing. I hope you don't mind, but I answered it.
0: Oh, no, thank you very much. Who was it?
4: Some fellow named Wally Brown.
0: Oh, yes.
4: Dinah, you seem to think that I was your butler.
0: Oh, Bart, I haven't got any butler. That was Wally's idea. He thinks you won't feel at home unless you've got a butler serving you tea and crumpets. You do drink tea, don't you?
4: Drink it? I positively guzzle it. 10 cups a day...
0: 10 cups a day?
4: Yeah, it is a frightful amount, Dinah. I sometimes wonder if my blood isn't 4/5 tea.
0: Oh, really?
4: As a matter of fact, I once gave some blood for a transfusion. When the patient came to, he sat up and said, "No cream and one lump of sugar, please."
0: Oh, come, Bart.
4: You know what tea means to the British, Dinah? Why, every afternoon at 4, an Englishman just has to have his tea. Even the boys in the British Army.
0: They do?
4: They do, indeed. When the RAF bombers are over Berlin, they drop everything and reach for their tea.
0: Yes. Well, Bart, Wally Brown just told that joke 5 minutes ago.
4: Yeah, I know. I just got it.
0: Say, Bart, you know, I can read tea leaves.
4: You mean you can foretell the future? What do you see in this cup, Dinah, besides soggy tea leaves?
0: I see a tall, exceedingly handsome young man coming into our lives.
4: Does he have a sister?
0: No, but he comes speaking words of wisdom. Listen.
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0: Thank you, Toby. Now, Bart, wouldn't you like to take a turn at reading the tea leaves?
4: I'll take a fling at it, Dinah. Now, let me see. I stir the tea leaves tenderly with my index finger.
0: That's right.
4: Look, they begin to take shape.
0: Uh-huh.
4: I see a tortuous road winding through the heavy jungle growth.
0: Really?
4: Can it be? Yes, it is. The Burma Road.
0: Oh, that's wonderful, Bart. Let me look.
4: Here.
0: Oh, Bart, that's not the Burma Road.
4: No, what is it?
0: Crack in the cup. Would you like to try again, Bart?
4: No, I've had enough fortune telling for one day. You know what I would like to do, though, Dinah? Just sit here while you warble a song.
0: Oh, the perfect guest. How would you like to hear It Had to Be You? That's one of Eddie Cantor's favorite tunes, you know, and Mr. Cantor's celebrating his 35th anniversary in show business. Congratulations, boss.

0: Oh, that was wonderful, Dinah.
1: Thanks.
0: By the way, didn't you sing that song at the Hollywood Canteen last week?
1: Oh, that's right. Say, after I left, I understand Lana Turner came in.
0: That she did, and she was wearing the most enchanting white bathing suit.
1: Gee, what was it like?
0: Well, in most places, it was like Lana Turner.
1: Well, that reminds me, Bart, I took some color pictures of the boys at the canteen. Would you like to see them?
0: I'd love to, Dinah, but now don't go to any trouble.
1: Oh, it's no trouble, Bart. I've got them right in the next room. I'll be right back.
2: Well, hello. Say, you must be the new butler.
0: Oh, must I?
2: Say, Doc, give me a hand here, will you?
0: Certainly, certainly.
2: Oh, what bags, what bags. Woo, boy, am I glad I got here in time. You know, Miss Shaw's having England's greatest actor over for tea.
0: Who, Ronald Coleman?
2: Well, you think Ronald Coleman's a better actor than Herbert Marshall?
0: Is he? Why, no.
2: Oh, well. Well, say, I'm glad. You know, I don't think so either. And as a matter of fact, I know Herbert Marshall personally. We travel around in the same Hollywood set.
0: Are you, you quite sure?
2: I might. Listen, Doc, you wouldn't call me a liar, would you?
0: Not under these circumstances, chum.
2: Oh, well. Yeah, in fact, Bart and I have lunch together 3 or 4 times a week at the Brown Derby.
0: Mm-hmm, I ate there once myself.
2: Yeah. Bart's a great guy. One of the swellest guys in Hollywood.
0: And Beverly Hills.
2: And the... Yeah. But you know, he's got one big fault.
0: Oh, really?
2: You know how smooth he talks on the screen?
0: Uh-huh.
2: Well, when you talk to that guy in person, he always drops his H's.
0: How horrible. Not Herbert Marshall.
2: Oh.
1: Say, I found the color pictures. Oh, hello, Wally.
2: Oh, hiya, Dinah.
1: Wally, why don't you go in the kitchen and fix the tea and crumpets now?
2: Me fix the tea and crumpets?
1: Yes.
2: What did you hire this stooge for?
1: Wally!
2: Well, let me handle the servants, Dinah. Listen, Doc, make yourself useful.
1: But, Wally, you don't understand. This is...
2: Yeah, I know, but come on, Doc. Come on the double,
1: Wally,
2: on the double.
1: Wally, this is Herbert Marshall.
2: Get those... good, good. And don't forget to fry those crumpets and don't forget to... Huh? Herbert Marshall!
0: Oh! Sure, you remember me, Wally. We had lunch at the Derby yesterday.
2: Yes, Doc. Mr. Marshall. Yes.
0: Yes.
2: Oh,
0: how about lunch tomorrow?
2: Lunch tomorrow? Oh, fine. Order me, I'll take a large, tell them to put it, just, I don't care whether you have a... Oh, my goodness. Never mind, I lost my appetite. Oh, boy.
1: Oh, poor Wally.
0: I guess I put it on too strongly.
1: Well, he's always talking himself into something he can't get out of. He'll get over it, Bart.
0: No, Donna, the awful truth is I am a bit of a jerk.
1: Herbert Marshall, a jerk?
0: A double jerk. Every time I'm on a radio show, look what happens. Tonight, I bruise Wally Brown's sensibilities.
1: Oh, well, I wouldn't feel that way about it. Barty!
0: And when Archie invited me over to Duffy's Tavern, what did I do? I sang his beautiful song, Leave Us Face It.
1: And what happened?
0: Leave Us Face It, I loused it up.
1: Well, I'm sure it's not your fault, Bart.
0: Perhaps you're right, Dinah. Maybe I'm not built for these evening shows. Maybe those morning programs are more my speed.
1: You mean life can be beautiful with John's other wife on Honeymoon Hill?
0: No, I mean those cheer up, get happy programs.
1: Oh, I know the kind you mean.
0: Your house could cave in, the dog could chew up your last pair of nylons, and what do they tell you? Keep smiling. You turn on your dial, and the first thing you hear is... This is Happy Herbie, folks. Turn off your vacuum cleaner, girls. I've got some real dirt for you. Are you all smiling out there? Happy Herbie wants you to keep smiling.
1: And so does smiling Dinah.
2: And so does smiling Wally.
0: Hold that smile, folks, because we're coming at you with a happy little song.

0: If suicide is what you figure as you're pulling on that trigger,
1: brother, open up that face of yours and smile.
2: Oh, glory be!
3: Oh, glory be!
2: Oh, glory be!
1: Though it kills you, we're imploring you to S.I.M.I.R.E.
2: So it's more and be tougher, brother, smile.
1: Every breakfast, dinner, supper, brother, smile.
4: The more you smile, the more we'll get work. We might even get a net.

0: know, but we'd certainly be grateful
1: if you'd open up that puss and kindly smile. And when you smile,
2: and when you smile,
1: evermore,
2: evermore,
1: think of happy, happy Wally, Wally Brown, and down the shore.
0: Oh, my. See, that was a lot of fun. Reminds me of my old days in Nashville.
3: I see that Tom Williams, the famous horticulturist of Station WLAC in Nashville, just named his new prize iris the Dinosaur.
0: Yes, he did, and it was mighty nice of him. I'm really thrilled, and to say thanks, Tom, I'd like to dedicate this next song to you.

0: That was charming, Dinah, but you know I always love your singing.
1: Ah, thank you so much, Bart. You're wonderful.
2: Mr. Marshall.
0: Yes, Mr. Reed?
2: There's something I'd like to ask you. You have beautiful women fascinated by you, not only here in America, but in England. Tell me, how do you do it?
0: No, really, Mr. Reed.
1: Oh, now tell me, Bart, what I want to know is, do you think American or English women are the most beautiful?
0: American women are the most beautiful, Dinah. And I can show you figures to prove it.
2: Well, all I know is I wish I could get all the girls to fall for me the way that you... Hey, I got an idea.
0: Good, what is it?
2: Well, you know they say the way to a person's heart is through his stomach?
0: Yes, yeah.
2: Well, instead of asking a girl to come up and see your etchings, you'd come right out with it and ask her to come up and see your cook.
0: I suppose once she's in your apartment, you'd waste no time. You'd immediately invite her into your kitchen.
2: Right, right. And boy, oh boy, this is what would really get her.
0: Tell me.
2: Well, I'd take her hand in mine, gently, you understand, very gently. Mm-hmm. I'd open the refrigerator door and let the lady pick the particular bird's-eye food she wants.
0: Yes, and then?
2: Oh, it's a cinch. She'd look eagerly, excitedly, and then she'd turn to me and whisper, "How tender, how desirable, how sweet."
0: Who, you?
2: No. Oh. The bird's-eye golden sweet corn in my refrigerator. You see, I've laid in a supply because at this time of year, people invariably go for bird's-eye golden sweet corn.
0: Really?
2: Yes, bird's-eye golden sweet corn today is a delicious out-of-season treat. Something everyone ought to try right now, and it's so tender and garden fresh that you'd think you just picked the corn right out of your own cornfield.
0: You don't say.
2: Yes. And after I cook those plump, milky kernels of golden corn by merely taking them from the package and dropping them into boiling water, I would immediately cuddle very close to the young lady, and you know what she'd say?
0: Yes, fresh.
2: Exactly, garden fresh. And that does describe bird's-eye corn. Months ahead of the corn season, yet garden fresh. Now, that's because bird's-eye quick freezes the corn when it's perfectly ripe so that all of its delicious flavor and its food values, too, are sealed in until you eat it. That's the beauty of quick freezing, you know.
0: I know. I'm very familiar with the quick freeze.
2: Good.
0: Mr. Reed, I think you have a great idea there, and I'll bet you, after the young lady and you have enjoyed that lovely meal, she's going to do a wonderful thing.
2: She is? What?
0: She enjoyed it so much, she'll be so eternally grateful to you.
2: Yes?
0: That out of sheer gratitude...
2: Yes?
0: She might even help you with the dishes.

0: Ed Marshall for coming over. I hope you had a good time. It's time to say goodnight, and I hope you'll all be with us next week when John Garfield will be our guest. And you folks in San Francisco, Bing Crosby, Bob Hope, and I'll be seeing you next Sunday to help you celebrate I Am an American Day. Good night, everybody.
1: This is Toby Reed saying better by Birdseye. Herbert Marshall appears through the courtesy of Metro-Goldwyn-Mayer. Wally Brown can currently be seen in RKO Pictures 7 days ashore. Next Thursday, Birdseye Frosted Foods will again bring you the Dinosaur program with Wally Brown, Robert Emmett Dolan, and his orchestra, the Joseph Lilly Singers. Our special guest will be John Garfield. And now, goodbye from Birdseye. Until next week, this is CBS, the Columbia Broadcasting System.

0: home, children. My pretty little fries. You, Hake, and Shad, your brothers helped to draw the weighty oyster nets. And Silent P. For noise on noise, each love-crossed double valve or mollusk in his briny, simpering nose. Go, Winkle, and Fair Cockle, help thy mum, the labouring queen of this our fishy fief, to cure the crabs and ground the glowing eel. Limpet, hang codpiece and perch belt side by side, that they may dry from last night's stormy pour. I will walk here, a monarch on this pearly strand, and comb for bounty of the exhausted hurricane. As I be despot o'er this little bay, I'll tax the sea that spends all night upon the shore, tithe the tide, and take percentage of the typhoon's toll. A trunk of ruby wood, wind-ripped from far-off Philippine maps, or graceful amphorae filled full of ancient Greece, or even find a rich tooled wallet, gilt anchor of drowned and bloated Turk. Oh, what's this? A heap of ebboned kelp? It lives! Arty Ethiop, or tarry babe from storied Remus Briar Patch Shores?
1: What? Fool! Oh, foul-smelling fish! Did I survive the winter tempest's tale to be bombasted by this bully basic bard? Give aid! I am thy rightful king!
0: Oh, nay, pitchy Jonah, I be Fisher King! Thou'rt not nothing but a king of fish. Unlike the unicorn narwhal, who keeps his oil within his bladder trapped, thy oil is all without, upon thy face and limbs.
1: Back off, buffoon. Oh. I'll wipe myself, then staggering stand up while I do't. This oil I wear is mine and mine alone. I'd carry back from New Virginia's tideland pools 400 barrels worth. Now all lost. The New World's power sunk useless to the bottom of the sea.
0: Nay, 'tis not. Christ-like it rises as you speak. Upon me soul, 'tis upon the bottom of me boot. It's here. And there, it's all o'er everywhere.
1: Good news is this, old flat-faced one-eyed man. We'll strain it from the sand and thus refine, find purpose in its several qualities. Go, Blowfish, go. Run up to Castle Phlegm and puff this message in the bishop's privy ear. Double E hath from the sea emerged, and R would be.
0: Be. Oh, slip me a fin and swift I'll pass it on.
1: Then, shark, take thou this golden crown from out my mouth, but throw it to my nuncle bishop first. I faint.
0: As you go, I'm gone.
1: All oiled thus I'll slip upon his wife while he's away. A shipwrecked wreck twixt heaving bosoms.

0: incident, Ringo, the incident last night where the medallion was pulled off, have you ever faced this before on your many trips?
1: No, that's about the closest I've ever been to sort of being got.
0: Did you fight back at all, or was...
1: I was just trying to get in, you know, just trying to get away.
0: Was there enough police protection out there?
1: Yeah, well, you know, once the police sort of found out, you know, or saw the kids getting me, they run over and got me away.

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1: Well, looks like we finally got everything under control at last, Barton.
2: Right, Chief.
1: Sure, it was expensive. Billions of dollars worth of land, vehicles, and structures destroyed. And thousands of so-called innocent victims.
2: But it was worth it, Chief.
1: You bet.
2: Because now we can sit back, put up our feet, and relax.
3: Ring! I'll get it, Chief!
1: You certainly will, Barton.
2: J-Man Barton here. Identify yourself.
4: I have certain papers that the United States J-Man must see.
5: I'm calling from the moon. That's why the reception is so bad.
2: Some kind of a crank call, Chief. Yeah, buddy. Go on.
5: The people behind this plot are aliens.
4: I was part of the plan. But I'm willing to give myself up now. I'm ready to tell everything.
6: Aha! Making personal calls on my line.
5: The lightning bug!
6: Oh! Eat bolts, dolt, you double-dealing squealer. That was your last shocking revelation. Ha, ha, ha, ha, ha!
2: Hey, Chief. I think we were cut off.
1: Cut off? Give me that phone. Hello. Operator, listen, we were just cut off in the midst of a hot tip. I want to make sure we weren't charged for that call. Hey, wait a minute. Something wrong with this phone.
7: We can always use it as a hotline.
1: Barton, what do you think?
2: I don't think, Chief. That's why I'm a J-man.
1: Good thinking.
2: Thank you, Chief.
1: What was that tip?
2: Oh, it was nothing. That kook just said something about aliens being behind the whole thing.
1: Aliens? Sure. Listen, Mexicans and Canadians are always a problem. Next thing you know, they're going to be blaming it on little guys in shiny suits from outer space.
4: Luno, aren't we supposed to be on the ground by now?
8: Yes, Moondog, but I can't find a place to park.
4: There's a nice spot. Hang a right.
8: Yeah, it looks just like the moon, before we developed it. Here we go. Hang on to your moon rocks.
4: Nice landing, Luno. Well, that flight went well. Take out the angel dust.
8: Yes, sire.
9: We'll park next to the ship. You arrived just in time with that dust, Moondog. The hash and the rock and roll have softened them up, but we need something that'll fry their brains.
4: That's just what we expected. Help us transfer our cargo quickly. We gotta unload this angel dust before they ticket us. It's a 10-minute zone.
9: I'll tell your radio man to say we've made the pickup.
8: Calling the bug. The angel dust has landed. We've taken a giant step for all moonkind.
10: There's Earth, where the air is so bad they'll never know we're polluting them with angel dust. Then mixed with the power of pop music and pop, we'll finally enslave them.
11: Prepare the Earth hostage we captured.
10: Yes, your bug ship. The guinea pig is in the dustbin.
11: Then dust him. Now watch what angel dust does to an Earthling. I think you'll find it very interesting.
9: Wow.
11: Now watch carefully, Miss Cokehead, as your former high school principal gets a solid dose of moon-made angel dust. Go to him.
12: Principal Spritsucker, are you all right? Oh, my God, his eyes are glazed and his tie is shrunk.
11: Principal Spritsucker?
9: Yes, Master. No school today.
11: Famous high school disciplinarian, now a burned-out, shuffling dust bum.
9: Yes, Master. My nose is filled with dust. My head is filled with music. Feeling good.
11: Excellent. And even now, my Earth agents are spreading the dust. Earth agents. Earth agents. The A on the dust. Ha, ha, ha!
13: How you doing, Captain? Have a cigar.
11: Oh, thanks. Dropping out!
13: Oh boy, my Muzak of the Month Club selection. Beethoven's Gas Symphony. Never heard that.
11: Dup, dup, dup, dup. Dup, dup, dup, dup.
14: Wow, what a record! The whole world is spinning! Oh!
15: It's not something you ate, Admiral Bolsey. Can you dig it?
14: I dig you.
15: This is the lightning bug speaking, calling the tune from the moon. We're going to enslave you.
14: Far out.
15: Have you any defenses left?
14: Secret missile in the research lab.
15: Fine, I'll send a robot to take care of it. Thanks, fartface. Have some more dust on us.
7: Ow! What happened to you, sir?
9: Ah, piss off.
16: He looks like he's been drugged.
7: He's been dusted. Admiral Bolsey, you've got to remember, what did that madman want from you?
9: Why, I just told him about our secret missile lab in town.
7: Oh, my God! I hope it's not too late to warn them!
17: Moondog, Bug here. These dirty Earth clods are developing a super weapon to use against us. Get a fix on their lab and give them a taste of our heavy metal robot.
4: Got them there already. There's the lab. I hid the robot in the corner.
7: Hello, Professor. Chief wants to know how the secret bomb's coming.
17: It's a secret, J-Man.
7: Good. I'll just snoop around then.
4: Here we go.
17: Watch out!
7: Ah! Holy Hoover!
4: Out of the way, flesh face! I want the bomb! Ow! I want that bomb in no trouble. Tell me where it is, bone bag!
12: Look out!
4: Ouch! That's a closed tree encounter of the worst kind. Come on, J-Man, give me the bomb.
7: Never, never.
12: What can I do to help?
7: French kiss him. It'll short him out.
12: I could pour a Coke on his joint.
9: Maybe later, give me the bomb.
7: Professor, give me a hand with this tin can.
9: Ha, ha, ha. Coke and rain may rust my brain, but chairs will never hurt me.
7: Push him back.
9: Push him back. Way back.
7: Throw the switch, miss.
9: Uh-oh.
12: Okay. There!
9: So long, Tin Man! My probes!
7: Professor, we're moving this entire operation to the defense cave!
9: My batteries are burning! My circuits are shorting out!
4: The defense cave, huh?
18: Got a little surprise for you, Juicy.
16: What is it?
18: It's a detonator, and it'll set off our moon bomb missile.
12: Beep, beep, beep, beep, beep, beep, beep!
16: It works!
18: Yeah, it'll blow those lousy moon maggots to Mars. Let's go. We're supposed to meet Colonel Kink and Admiral Bolsey at the defense dungeon. Put it in a safe place, honey, till we get there.
16: Calling Colonel Kink, UFO sighted in vicinity of defense dungeon. Please investigate.
19: Uh-oh, probably another bug bomb. And there it is. Twinkle, twinkle, little rocket, get the stopper in my pocket.
4: What's that, a flat?
20: We've been hit, sir. Prepare for crash.
4: How do you prepare for a crash?
19: Hey, that's no bug bomb, that's a spaceship. Hey, rocket jockey. Sorry I had to shoot you down, but you were doing well over 55. Who are you?
4: The bug's men from the moon.
19: The moon? The lightning bug is based on the moon?
4: Yeah, Colonel Clink, and we're gonna steal your bomb.
19: That's what you think, moon goon. I'm gonna tell the chief. Let's see. On, up, and super fast. Ow! My shoes are on fire!
21: Ah, Sleeve, Josie.
22: Brought the detonator for the weapon. That means our missile to blow up the moon is almost ready. We'll install it later. Better help you move the rocket now. Is it ready to go?
21: All except the tail assembly. It isn't packed yet. Well, hurry with it. We'll get loaded in the back while you're finishing.

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The human drama of athletic competition. 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

night of the first time, spoke to man again. 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

0: Okay, this is one of those songs that is bound to sound funny without the alto sax, but what the heck. This is a tune from our new album, which is going to be out in a couple of weeks, called Uncle Me. It's an album of the music from the Mother's movie of the same name. And the name of this piece is The String Quartet.
1: What is it? String Quartet.

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Tommy, darling, yeah. Now can't you see, more and more heavy, yeah. Now my mother used to say, these signs would be, we couldn't tell some from one, no more by the burden of the tree. Time, time is darling, yeah. Now can't you see, more and more heavy, yeah. Now it used to be the time, get a corn crop in March, but now we can't get one in June, and either July time. Time is darling, yeah. Now can't you see, more and more heavy, yeah. Now we used to go to the church, just to work for souls.

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1: Thank you very much, Hank Williams. And by George, certainly wonderful to see you. I know you're looking forward to tonight and all the folks to come out to the... Tell me, who's with you tonight?
2: Well, Ernie Stubbs and all of his Texas troubadours and Jack Drake. And Jack, you going to let Ernie come out tonight?
3: Yeah,
1: he is. Jack's over here sitting on
2: Jack,
1: the street.
2: Jack's Ernie's manager here.
1: Yeah.
2: He's manager. Have to ask him if he can let Ernie come out or not. He's going to let Ernie come down there tonight. Bill Bird and Jack Drake and Ernie Stubbs and Uncle C.R.
1: Who's Uncle C.R.?
2: That's Jack's manager.
1: Yeah. I see this thing gets involved as we get along. Well, we can always depend on a lot of good music.
2: We got Annie Lou and Danny from the Army show.
1: Yes, Annie Lou and Danny.
2: Me and all the boys, I got about four orphans with me here. They're going to all be down. Hillis, you going to let me go down there tonight? That's my manager back there.
1: He's on the base.
2: We're going to all be down there. We're going to have a good
1: time. You're going to sing that lovesick blues from tonight down there, aren't you?
2: I imagine I will. I've been feeding this about a year and a half. If we don't get drowned for tonight, it keeps raining out there, I don't know.
1: We'll see them anyhow tonight.
2: If the auditorium rain or shine. If we have to boat over there, we're going to be there.
1: Well, they'll all be there, I'm sure, that Hank Williams. And thank you very much for dropping by. This is Farmer Jim Lee saying a great big thank you. And, oh, before you get away, my boy, how about coming up and being on the program with me and the Southern Serenaders tomorrow morning, huh?
2: I'll be glad to.
1: Well, thank you very much. We'll look forward to that then. Goodbye, my boy, for now.
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0: next song, and it's it was a traditional folk song, but I changed the words around to speak about the assassination of John F. Kennedy. And I just had the feeling that he was a friend of mine, even though I didn't know him, you know.
1: We all kind of did.

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From the speed I see him traveling, I guess I better get my gun. Shoot him up now. Now listen here, Mr. Woodpecker, what has my wood chips done? What you boys been doing around here? Now listen here, Mr. Woodpecker, what has my wood chips done?

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You better fan it away from here. There ain't nobody wants to get bored. Gonna run that woodpecker off, Mr. Wade.

God go to prayer. Every time I hear him saying that there's no way to delay that trouble coming every day. No way to delay that trouble coming every day.

going somewhere further, they'll say that any show they'll interrupt. They're bringing news if it comes up. They say that if the place blows up, they will be the first to tell. Cause the boys they got downtown are working hard and doing swell. And if anybody gets the news before it hits the street, they say,

and me. Our country isn't free, and the law refused to see if all that you can ever be is just a lousy janitor. And unless your uncle owns the store, you know that five and every four just won't amount to nothing more than to watch the rats go across the floor and make up songs about being poor.

question, and I'm sure that Billy Graham never does examine it. But most of the problems, or for example, that marriages don't last, go on the rocks, is that poor chicks grow up hearing all those bullshit stories about the Fred McMurray families. So they're always disappointed in their husbands. And they don't know that a child is a woman's thing. I have a 7-year-old daughter that I really love, but the father to dress her up and doll, that's not my stick, and that's not any guy's stick. So that schmuck that says, my wife's a tramp, a damn tramp, and I got custody of my kids. The unaware would assume, look at that guy, he loves his kids. He fought his old lady in court for custody. Custody means love your kids. Bullshit, it means get even. Get even with your old lady. Schlepping that kid back and forth. That cunt, she'll never see those kids again. And no visitation rights. That tramp. Hey, man, what do you mean she's a tramp? Does she go in the woods and roast Mickey's? No, she's a goddamn bum. She sleeps with guys. Oh, that filthy thing. But she does it in front of the kids. Well, isn't the argument that overemphasis of sex and violence on television is bad for your child because if he sees these violent movies, these sexual movies, it'll be a deterrent? He apes the actions of the actor when he grows up. That's why we don't want our children to see these violent movies. If this is the truth, then, relating to the chick who does it in front of her kids, I would rather my child see a stag movie over King of Kings. I don't want my kid to kill Christ when he comes back. That's a sin, King of Kings. And tell me about the one stag movie you saw where someone got killed at the end and slapped in the mouth. And that communist propaganda. Nada. So the views are for children viewing Christ killing as for children.

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I shall have to go and see. Could you...

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And he said, I want to see the king. And the guard wouldn't let him in, you see. So the Shoemaker thought to himself, he said, I'll put these shoes on and I'll tell them to fly me to the king's chamber. So he put the shoes on. He said, the king's chamber. 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
4: And now it's anchovy time. Pop open a tin.
0: Yeah, this bait's for you.
4: Don't settle for the guts. Go for the eyes.
0: Don Rococo's Oriental Anchovy Eyes.
4: Pop them out, light them up, go away. You deserve it.
0: And America, you look beautiful.
5: Now, back to America's newest mystery star, Al Bradshaw, tomorrow's D.A.
6: Extreme danger losing show. Bradshaw to address jury. He says, shut up.
7: Shut up.
5: Order, order in this courtroom.
8: Your Honor, ladies and gentlemen, blind newsboy. The man sitting before you, this Nick Danger, is not the hapless, seedy dick he appears.
5: Hey, Al,
8: he is a desperate, cold-blooded criminal. But his blood won't be cold long, ladies and gentlemen, because he's sitting in the hot seat. And now, it's up to you, the shills and jills of the jury, to put down those anchovy pipes long enough to ring down the curtain on this bad act.
9: How did this guy get all these lines,
5: Your Honor?
9: Who's writing this stuff?
5: Hold it just a second. The phone. Hello? Judge. Oh, it's the governor.
8: Governor?
9: Thank God, it's a pardon.
8: What's happening here?
5: Quiet. All right, I'll tell him. That's right, Nick. The governor hopes you'll pardon him for not being here today to personally pull the switch.
9: Wait a minute. Your Honor, I feel like I'm going crazy. Humor. You're Judge Schweinfresser. I can't be expected to defend myself if I can't see the script. Now, this whole trial is a miscarriage of justice, and abortion ain't legal in this state.
5: That's very clever.
8: Poor little Nicky Wicky doesn't have a script. I thought you learned how to improvise in police acting school.
9: I'm doing pretty good at improvising, Al. How are you?
8: What? Doing what?
9: Doing improvising.
8: Oh,
9: come on,
8: I love to improvise.
9: Lift your eyes up off the script.
5: Come quiet on, in the court.
9: Give me an emotion.
8: How about avarice?
9: No, that's not an emotion. Judge, help me out here.
5: Lust.
8: Love.
9: No.
8: Greed. Go with greed.
9: Greed. Okay, greed. Now I need a state of mind.
8: Unemployed.
9: No.
8: Sex.
9: Al, you don't get it.
8: Driving.
9: No. Come on. Something dramatic.
5: Dead.
9: Great. We'll take
5: dead. Sex with the dead.
9: I need a place for this scene to happen. I need a place.
8: How about the moon? That's where you belong.
5: A whorehouse. A White House.
9: No. Something exterior. I need an exterior.
8: All right. How about a hobo jungle, Nick?
9: Hobo jungle it is, Al. We're greedy ghosts in a hobo jungle. And let's go.
10: I came to flat on my back on top of a boxcar pulling out of the city yards. The night was as dark as coal dust. Hey, that is coal dust. The moon was as fat and orange as a blood-fed tick. Hey, not bad. I wonder if Carl Sandburg got his start this way. Let's see, we pulled out onto the main line and began to pick up speed like a Benny Muncher with a bankroll. I watched the pastel tenement houses flash by like lonely Iowa French fries, stuck in the ground like the broken teeth of a dog yard fence.
11: The broken teeth of a dog yard fence?
10: Hey.
11: That stinks!
12: Hey, this is a stiff on top.
10: Hey, who's down there?
11: This regular long fella down.
10: Hey, let go of my ankle.
11: Hey,
10: no, I'm gonna fall. Hey! Get away from me! You bums, get away from me! Who the hell are you? Where are we going?
11: This train is bound for glory!
10: I hate folk songs.
12: Bound for glory!
11: Hey, listen
12: to the fuzzy tale!
11: Hey, Lighthouse! Who this gay?
12: Yeah, who's a gay cat?
10: I ain't no pansy. I'm a dick.
11: Ain't that right? I recognize them. Or he the town clown.
12: A fly mug?
11: A bull.
12: Yeah. Look who's finally coming over. Our favorite poodle, Nick Danger. Yeah, doggy.
10: Yeah, that's me. What are you going to do about it?
11: Hey, too bad, Nick. We all thought you beat the Joe.
10: What do you mean?
12: I remember me, Nick. I'm Wino Red.
10: Yeah.
12: You booked me 87 times for D&D in 1 week.
10: Yeah, it was a precinct record.
11: Hey, Pastor Gossip, give him a lump, Red.
10: You guys are dead. You were pancaked by a garbage truck at the corner of DeLorean and Avocado yesterday.
11: That's right, Nick.
12: That crap order didn't know them cans was home sweet home to us.
11: It was the best cans we ever had.
10: Then this is the train you don't get off of.
11: And hey, don't have no theft with no proposition, a-hole.
10: Hey, we're stopping. I'm getting off.
12: No,
10: hey,
12: no, look on
11: me. He never stopped before. This must be something special.
10: Keep going. Go on me.
12: Hey, look at that hoist.
11: Wow.
12: Must be a mile long.
11: TV and a bar.
10: Hey, that's gotta be Van Pederatzi.
11: No. No, that's John Lee Double Bubble.
12: Tell me by where you filthy bum.
11: Hey, say he cack 5 minutes ago. Watching a low-cut number named Slumber at Rococo's Club Zero.
12: A
10: Slumber?
12: Pair of zeros. Golly.
10: Wait a minute. Let me see that manifest. A, B, D, D. Hey, there's no danger next to Double Bubble.
12: No danger next to Double Bubble? That's what my wife used to say. Is there any champagne?
11: Hey, that penguin be right. Hey, wait a minute. Danger's alive. He's trying to buzz a free ride. Get that jungle buzzing out of here.
8: Give him the bum's rush.
10: Gently, boys. Point me toward the Club Zero. My re-entry into the land of the living was as smooth as Slumber Van Pederatzi's pink breasts. Ground Zero was rushing up to greet me. Or was that the Club Zero? Yeah. I aimed carefully for the dark glasses and the white cane. Thanks for taking the fall for me, Snake Eyes. I was still pretty shaky. I saw flashing lights and heard a wailing in my ears.
11: That's the black and whites, Nick.
10: What?
11: Abranchon is a homicide. Goons are inside the club.
10: How do you know that? You're blind.
11: Only for tax purposes, Danger.
5: Hey, you two bums.
10: Get out of here.
5: Move your buns into the alley or I'll card beef you. I swear I will. Get back, everybody. No pictures. You put that pencil down. Captain Grogan, sir. What do I do with all these news hounds?
1: I'll keep them at bay, old Bloodwurst, until the DA comes out and throws them a scrap for the Bulldog edition.
5: What did you say?
1: Keep that cover sort of at your head. You want me to collar you, you
5: Slumber. Slumber, you buxom bunny. Now, pull yourself together. Now, tell us once again what happened to poor Mr. Double Bubble. Once more, explain it to the nice DA.
1: I ain't no DA yet, Rococo.
5: As you will be soon, Bradshaw, once we put this case on ice, eh?
1: Okay, sister. What's the sob story?
2: Well, the bar was really swinging, and I was really just swinging into the last bar of my opening number, like this.

0: scratching me glass eye.
1: And then that poor Mr. Double Bubble just squeezed his heart and came all apart.
2: Wait a minute, little lady, you got it all wrong.
1: No.
2: Don't you remember seeing that gumsel in the rented suit?
1: What?
2: That jerk that fell for you and offed your father, one Nick Danger?
1: Who, that pitiful seedy broom pusher I swept off his feet? Oh, he wouldn't harm...
2: She is hopeless, Rococo.
3: Now I'm going to tell you one more time, sweetheart.
1: What?
3: Danger was stuck on you.
1: No.
3: And he blew up from under Double Bubble's seat, remember?
1: No, he didn't.
3: And forced the unfortunate millionaire to swallow his own wand. And the bubble
1: true.
3: Went straight to his heart and popped him.
2: Now have you got it, Canary?
1: But that's absurd.
2: So's life.
3: Don't you see? With Double Bubble blown away, we've inherited the perfect youth-oriented vehicle for my anchovy opium eyes. I can hear the radio spots now. Hit it, boys.
4: Uh-oh, broken neighbor's window, gotta play for school. 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

0: ready for thrilling confusion of Rocky and the Pirate!
1: Hold it, wait a minute, what? Rocky look, and the Pirate!
2: How did he get
1: first
2: here?
1: First you guys try to take my life and then you try to take my show. Well, enough is enough.
3: Enough is never enough.
4: That's the trouble with you, Nick. You got no ambition.
1: Yeah, but I do got Blutwurst's gun.
3: Oh, look out! But that's me dear mother's gun.
1: Yeah.
3: The very dear wee gun she used to save me father.
1: Save your fairy stories for the locker room, Blutwurst.
3: I'd kill you if I had me gun.
1: Now, Slummer, you and I are getting out of here.
5: Me?
1: Move those 44s, baby, while I cover them with mine.
5: But I don't
4: want to go.
5: If
4: you go through that front door, Danger, you'll end up spread all over the front page.
1: I never spread it, Al. I always prefer the back way.
5: Oh, Nick, you dog, you're reading my mind.
1: We'll just edge off stage here into the wings.
5: Mm-hmm.
1: Open this door and we'll The girl and I dropped like a couple of eggs into the salty soup. But it turned out we were foo young to die. We were fished out in short order by the captain of a Chinese junk steaming out to sea. But what looked like a sweet rescue went sour when I looked into the stir-fry eyes of our captain.
3: Change for the better will be made against you.
1: Rococo, you misfortune cookie.
3: Welcome aboard the slumber party.
5: What? That's the name of my yacht's fort. I mean my father's yacht. He was lost on it in the Anchovy Islands. What are you doing with it?
3: As that great wise guy Confusion said, dip dick in water, turn third-class man into first-class boy.
5: What?
1: Don't be confused, baby. I think I'm beginning to figure it out, even without a script. Let me see now. Rocky made a deal with Bradshaw, figuring to have your father removed from the menu.
5: But he's dead.
1: So then Rocky would take over the fleet of anchovy ships.
5: You know,
1: old boats. You knew that, didn't you, baby? Didn't you know opium was what sent you to Sweetbriar?
5: What?
1: Junks full of junk. With Bradshaw's protection. Yeah, yeah, it's
5: You're
1: great.
5: Crazy.
1: Rocky figures he's got it made.
3: I do
1: but
3: have it
1: Rocky,
3: made.
1: I got one tip for you. One thing I've figured out. If my guess is right, the late Van Pederatzy is still very much alive.
5: That's impossible.
3: Oh, is he?
6: And standing right behind you, Mr. Rococo, with something warm and dangerous pointed at your back.
3: A Pink's hot dog?
1: Don't you get it, Rococo.
5: No.
1: Bradshaw and Pederatzy have pulled a double-double cross on you.
3: No, no!
6: It's a triple cross. You didn't catch that one.
5: Did you, Nick?
3: Bradshaw!
5: Father!
1: Wait a minute. Nancy, just a minute.
5: No time for a quickie, Nicky.
6: That's right, sweet hips.
5: Oh, Al, we're going all the way. You're going to be DA and we're going to run L.A.
6: That's right. I'm going to be D.A. And everybody else on this canoe's going to be D.O.A.
3: There's a crowd behind me.
1: I just don't get it. It's like a Hindu nightmare. Three voices in one body. What's going on here? I finally got to admit it. I need a script.
6: Here, Nicky Nick, take mine. I've memorized the ending.
1: Thanks, Bradshaw.
3: I knew I never should have entered into a partnership with a multiple schizophrenic. No wonder he ate so much when we took lunch.
1: Yeah, yeah, yeah, here it is. Look, he's all three. Van Pederatzy, Nancy, and Bradshaw. It's right here on page 35.
5: Let me see.
1: Think of the residuals.
6: Just jump to the last page, Danger.
1: Last page, that's... Yeah, these are rumors.
6: 39.
1: The hauntingly handsome Bradshaw.
6: That's me.
1: His proud aquiline features reflected in the salt and pepper waves of his carefully Vaseline hat.
6: Yep.
1: Turns like a cat dancer on a polished heel and sends four slugs into the junk's thin hull.
5: Oh, no, stop!
6: Did you say three or four?
1: Let's see, it says four.
6: Okay.
5: Oh, Danger, you dim bulb! That's the shot that'll drown us!
3: We're sinking! We haven't got a chance! These waters are teeming with schools of killer anchovies! Those eyes!
5: I think we better split, Al!
6: She's right, old boy. Let's be off. Sorry, Van P, but there ain't room in the police launch for three!
3: Stop him!
1: He's crazy as a hoot loon. Let me handle this, baby. Hey, Bradshaw, have you noticed we're all sinking fast? Looks like you've written yourself into Davy Jones' corner.
5: The little monkey's right, Al. We can't get off the boat.
6: Don't listen to him, baby. He's trying to drive you insane.
5: But Al, he's right.
6: I said shut up.
1: He shot herself.
3: He's going to kill us all.
6: You forgot. I'm running this radio show now, see?
1: Yeah.
6: If I want to take lunch, all I gotta do is make my mouth go like this.
3: He's spitting on me. He's gone!
4: It worked!
3: We're all going to die! Oh, no. I can't remember the last time this happened to me!
1: Shut up, you histrionic hyena!
3: You can hear the anchovies salivating. I'm going to be eaten by my own business. Oh, mother of God, is this the end of little Rocky? No, no, I'm getting out of here, me. I've got a bottle of Wino Brothers in my pocket. I'll guzzle it, turn the empty bottle upside down, and walk to shore on the bottom of the ocean, breathing the air trapped inside, while you're all trapped here. It's perfect. But just enough for one. So long, suckers.
1: Something wrong with that plan. Anyway, we're sinking. Slumber, think. What? Come on, for the first time in your life, what? Is there a lifeboat on this ship?
5: Look, there on the poop. It's Batman the Futler.
1: Batman?
5: No, not Batman. I mean, Fatman.
2: No, not Fatman, but your father.
5: You're my father?
2: I think so. Hand me that script, Mr. Danger.
1: Here, pal.
5: Give it to him.
2: Yes, that's it. Yes, according to this, it was better for my nefarious business interests that people presume I had been lost at sea and... Yes, that's right. I've been living with you all these years in my own mansion, disguised as your butler. I mean, despised as your hustler.
5: Oh, Father.
1: Well, I guess you can drop that stupid disguise now, Paterazzi.
2: Thank you.
5: He's naked.
2: Yes, the easier to give you your daily bath, my dear.
1: What?
2: Yes, come with me below. There's plenty of water there. Let me just get you out of your little state.
1: Hey, Slumber.
5: Oh, thank you. Are you going to do that funny thing with the sponge you always do?
1: This was like some kind of crazy dream. Wait a minute. Maybe Bradshaw had the right idea. Four holes in the hull. All I had to do was make the sound of a hammer with some corks just plugging them up. Let's see, that'd be kind of like a boom, boom, boom, yeah. Boom! Yeah, it worked. Well, I guess I'd done it again. Done what again? Boy, I couldn't take much more of this. What did I have to show for any of this anyway? Another episode that just came out blank zero. Just a doomed dick with his dipstick on empty. I had nothing to show for nothing. A bunch of loonies in the hold giving each other baths. And a junk full of opium. What could you do with opium? It's only good for curing the pains of everyday life, I wonder how you steer one of these junks to Hollywood.

0: really happened. Professor von Beja's theory of the polar flip actually came to pass, and the Earth really had a new North Pole. Of course, this caused a great deal of consternation all over the world. London, for instance.
1: Let's face it, old bean. We're living on a ruddy tropical island.
0: It was true. People attended the opening day at Ascot and Sarongs. The House of Lords discarded its ermines and dressed exclusively in muumuus. And even the familiar London bobbies looked different. Their helmets were the same, but they now wore shorts and ankle-length stockings called...
2: If you say bobby socks, so help me, I'll bless you.
0: Moscow, too, had its troubles.
3: But you've got to do it, Commissar.
4: Yet, Vasily, impossible.
3: But it's so hot. I've got to go where it's cool.
4: I can do a thing for you.
3: But you can. Please, Commissar, send me to Siberia.
0: And the sudden change in directions had dire effects in the U.S. as well.
5: Hey, Clint, how come you looking so down in the mouth?
2: I'm just looking at the new map here, Harold.
5: And?
2: The full enormity of what's happened just hit me.
5: Enormity?
2: Yep. Look, Texas is now way up here.
5: What difference does that make, Clint?
2: Don't you see, Harold? From now on, we're Yankees.
0: As a matter of fact, only one man seemed delighted at the change. And he was on the island of Rikki-Tikki, which formed the new North Pole. His name... Boris Badenoch.
6: Or as we call him, St. Nicholas.
0: Yes, Boris had decided to put himself in the Santa Claus business.
7: You know a better location?
6: Think of it, Natasha. People invite you down their chimneys every year. It's like a license to steal.
7: As if you needed one, darling.
0: And for his first call, Boris decided to pay a visit to Bullwinkle and Rocky, who were at that moment trying to work out a plan.
8: Bullwinkle, we just gotta get the world straightened up.
9: Yo, and after we do that, let's think about what to have for dinner.
0: Fortunately, our heroes had the help of Professor von Beige himself.
4: Gentlemen, I've got it.
8: A way to straighten up the world?
4: No, what to have for dinner? First, a little kartoffelsuppe.
8: Maybe we ought to solve the other problem first.
9: Rocky, when my stomach starts growling, there are no other problems.
8: Well, let's ask ourselves how this happened in the first place.
9: All righty. How did this happen in the first place?
8: I don't know.
9: Me either. Let's get an easier question.
4: It happened because the old North Pole got too heavy with ice and snow and slipped over sideways.
8: Then that's what we'll do.
9: Slip over sideways?
8: No, make it snow up here.
9: Hey, that's a great idea if we don't freeze to death first.
0: Yes, that was a problem, for with the shift in climate, the bottom had fallen out of every thermometer on the island. Hundreds of natives shivered in the icy blasts.
10: Go on, Chief. Try tell us climate isn't changing.
11: You young punks always complaining. This just little cold snap.
10: Cold snap? Man, we living at North Pole.
12: This is living.
11: Nonsense, boys. This tropic zone.
10: Then who that coming? Commander Whitehead?
11: Jumping Juju. It's Santa Claus.
12: And his helper.
11: Then it true. World has flipped.
7: Ho, ho, ho, darling.
10: Hey, Santy. You got a pair of red flannels for me?
6: You've been a good boy, haven't you?
10: You bet 'em.
6: That's why you don't have red flannels. Be bad boy and steal some, ho, ho, ho.
10: You know something, Chief?
11: Huh?
10: Not only world flip, Santa flip, too.
0: No, it wasn't the same old generous Santa.
6: What do you talk? I got it here special Christmas present for Moose.
0: Oh, well, that's different. What is it?
6: I give you one clue. It's a ticking package.
0: An alarm clock? A wristwatch? An egg timer?
6: See, Natasha, you can fool some of the people all the time.
0: And we'll find out just how many people in Boom at the Top are the angry young moose.

around Dodge City and in the territory on West, there's just one way to handle the killers and the spoilers, and that's with a U.S. Marshal and the smell of gun smoke.

0: William Conrad. The story of the violence that moved west with young America. And the story of a man who moved with it.
1: I'm that man. Matt Dillon, United States Marshal. The first man they look for and the last they want to meet. It's a chancy job, and it makes a man watchful and a little lonely.

0: kindly nippy tonight, ain't it, Mr. Dillon?
1: It's getting toward the season for it, Chester.
0: I always hate to see winter come on. It's a lonesome time of year.
1: You know, I remember you saying last spring that you hated to see summer come on because you didn't like the heat.
0: Well, yeah, but at least it ain't lonesome. There's always something going on in summertime.
1: Yeah, dust and flies, mostly. Well, come on, let's go over to the jail, huh?
0: Well, anyhow, it don't snow and freeze up everything in the summertime.
1: You got me there, Chester. I sure can't recall ever hearing of any snow in the summer in Dodge.
0: Oh, my goodness. Another bunch of cowboys come to eat up the town.
1: Yeah, it sounds like they're feeling pretty good, too.
0: Like the Lazy T outfit, you know?
1: Yeah, it is. That was Carl Willett, the trail boss.
0: What they doing up in the panhandle this late in the season?
1: Well, I heard they were going to try to make a second drive this year. I've forgotten about it.
0: Well, they're going to have a mighty hard time finding buyers. Most of the cattle agents have gone back.
1: Yeah, they probably contracted the herd when they were here in the spring. Come on, Chester.
0: Well, ain't you going to stop them shooting that way?
1: They're not doing any harm, just letting off steam. They'll quit pretty soon and settle down to spending their money.
0: I swear I just can't understand the way a trail driver thinks, Mr. Jones.
1: Well, what do you mean?
0: Well, they'll spend 2 months or more working a herd north. Then they hit town with a pocket full of pay. They go out and throw it away in one night, and they're flat broke again till they get back to Texas.
1: Yeah, but they sure got a night to remember, Chester.
0: Well, maybe so, but doggone it, you'd think they'd use some sand for
2: Matt!
1: Well, what is it, Kitty?
2: Up the end of the street, Matt. You better come. It's Red Bastion's wife.
1: Well, what about her?
2: One of those cowboys shot her.

0: Yeah, will you let me through here, please? Will you? Please let me through here.
1: Get through here.
0: Stand back now, will you?
1: Will you?
0: Please, will you stand back? Come on, Doc.
2: Oh, hello, man.
0: You need any help?
2: Well, no, no.
0: How bad is she?
2: Well, it's hard to say until I get the bleeding stopped. Bullet grazed the side of her head. She's still unconscious. Her husband's over there. If you... I guess he can tell you what happened. I haven't even had time to find out.
0: Well, I'll go talk to him. You holler if you want me, huh, Doc?
2: All right, man.
0: Red?
3: She gonna be all right, Marshal?
0: Doc's doing his best. How'd it happen?
3: Them halfway drunken cowboys. They ought to be run out of town and kept out.
0: Did you see which one it was?
3: No, it was too dark. Anyhow, I was across there by the stable when it happened.
0: Yeah. Where was your wife?
3: Melodia was there on the seat of the buckboard. She was holding the horses while I went to fetch some harness I bought. We were just fixing to go back out to the farm.
0: I see.
3: I heard them whooping and hollering and firing their guns that come running out. Then Melodia yelled and fell off the seat. By the time I got there, found out what had happened, they'd rode on past.
0: That's a bad thing to have happen, Red, even though it wasn't on purpose.
3: That ain't no excuse, Marshal.
0: I know that. I know that. And the law will deal with whoever did it.
3: The law sure better.
0: Now, you just take it easy, Red.
3: I've used gun law before, and I can use it again.
0: Now, don't be a fool. There are 20 lazy T-riders in town.
3: I never started nothing yet I couldn't finish. And whoever shot my wife's going to be a lot better off if you get him before I do. You can tell him that, Marshal.
0: Red.
3: You tell it to him just that way.
4: Marshal?
0: Huh? Oh. Hello, Charles. I wish I could say welcome to Dodge.
4: Yeah, I know. You're saying one of my boys done it. That's why I've been staying back here in the shadows. How is she?
0: Doc doesn't know yet.
4: Marshal, I ain't had a chance to talk to my men yet. But if one of them did it, I'll find out. And I'll turn him in. Now you can count on it.
0: I was hoping I could, Carl.
4: You may be broke up a little when you get him, but you'll get him.
0: Just one thing.
4: What?
0: You better make it fast. This thing could get out of hand.

0: Over here, Matt.
1: Huh? Oh, all right. Hello, Kitty.
0: You look like you could stand a drink.
1: Yeah, I think I could.
0: How is she, Matthew?
1: The doc's still working on her. He moved her up to his office.
0: Any luck finding out who did it?
1: No. Looks like it's up to Carl Willett. He's checking with his men.
0: Oh, a lot of good that'll do. Those trail drivers stick together like leeches.
1: No, Kitty, I think Carl will try to get to the bottom of it. I figured it was best to let him have first chance anyway.
0: Well, didn't anybody see it happen?
1: Not as far as I can find out. It was dark down there. They were all bunched together, riding fast, firing their guns.
0: Well, it's a dirty shame, Matt. I always liked her, what little I've known of her. She seems real sweet and gentle.
1: Yeah. Yeah, I've noticed her around.
2: Marshal.
0: Oh, you want me to leave, Matt?
1: No, you stay around. Carl, you know Kitty.
3: Miss Kitty.
1: Won't you sit down?
3: You may be sorry you invited me, Marshal, when you hear what I got to say. None of my boys shot at her. It was firing in the air.
1: Yeah. That's what they say, huh?
3: Marshal, I've rode with them men. At least two drives with all of them. 10 or 12 with some. Now, you get to know a man on a cattle drive, and you know when they're telling the truth. I believe him.
1: I see.
4: Marshal?
1: That's her husband.
3: We met last spring. I bought water off him for a couple of weeks.
4: You find out who shot my wife yet, Marshal?
1: I'm working on it, Red.
3: Why don't you make Carl Willett here tell you? It was him and his men riding down that street. None of my boys did it, Bastion.
4: That's so?
3: Yes, that's so.
4: And what makes you think so, Willett?
3: They don't lie to me. If one of them had done it, he'd tell me.
4: Now, ain't that just fine? My wife's laying over there in Doc's office, hurt bad, maybe dying, but it ain't nobody's fault. Nobody really done it because your man wouldn't tell a lie.
3: Look, Bastion, nobody feels worse than I do about your wife, but you're barking up the wrong tree.
4: I say you're a liar, Willett.
3: You'll only say
1: all right,
3: once.
1: Hold it, both of you. Now, you listen to me, Red. Carl's only saying what he believes. If he's wrong, we'll find out about it. Now, you both just settle down.
4: Looks like I'll have to, Marshal. He's wearing a gun and I ain't.
3: I'll be glad to take it off.
4: No. Tomorrow I'll be wearing one myself. And long as you're going to cover up for the man that's guilty, I reckon it'll have to be you I come looking for.
1: Red, you're talking like a fool.
4: Maybe so, Marshal, but the way I see it, the law's had its chance and it ain't done much.
5: Matt?
1: Huh? Oh, Doc.
3: How is she, Doc?
5: It's a close call, but she's going to squeak through. She's resting easy now.
3: That's good. That's real good.
5: You can take her home if you want her, Red. I'll stop by tomorrow. She'll more than likely sleep for 12, 14 hours.
1: Well, it could have been a lot worse, Red.
4: It don't change nothing, far as I'm concerned. I'll be in town tomorrow, Willett. I hope you are, too.
1: See your men first thing in the morning. All of them. Over to jail.

0: All right, that's all. You can go.
1: Thank you kindly, Marshal.
0: Now you can call on the next one, Chester.
2: Well, that's all of them, Mr. Dillon.
0: Huh?
2: That fellow Tex there was the last one.
0: He was, huh? And we don't know any more than we did when we started talking to him.
2: Well, one of them did do it. He sure is a good liar.
0: Yeah.
2: There, they stuck together like pups from the same litter. They all fired in the air. They couldn't possibly have hit her, and they don't know nothing. Every story just alike.
0: Without a witness, about all I can do is slap a fine on them for disturbing the peace and let it go at that.
2: Well, that won't satisfy Red Bastion, Mr. Dillon.
0: I'm afraid it won't.
2: Of course, now he's had a chance to sleep on it. He might have simmered down some.
0: Yeah. Wish I could believe that, Chester.
2: He's always treated his wife like a dog. I can't figure him getting so riled up about this.
0: Well, I guess it's a matter of pride with it.
3: Matt! Red Bastion's down the street there,
0: uh-huh.
3: And Carl Willett's standing on the porch of the Dodge House. He's been there all morning. He says he didn't ask for the fight, but he won't run from it.
0: All right, come on, Chester. Thanks, Kitty. If Red had just hold off a few days, we might still get to the bottom of this.
2: Think he'd be happy his wife's gonna get well?
0: I've never seen that man happy in his whole life.
2: There's Red in the street in front of the Dodge House.
0: Yeah.
4: Willett! Come on out here!
0: Red, wait a minute.
4: Bastion, you're acting like a fool.
2: Oh, my goodness.
0: Come on, Chester.
5: You drawed on me, Marshal. It was self-defense. They all seen it.
0: Yeah, I saw it too, Red.
2: He's dead, Mr. Dillon.
5: That's too bad. I was just going to talk to him.
0: Sure you were. That's why you pulled that old trick on him.
5: What do you mean?
0: Slapping your thigh with your left hand the way you did. He thought you were drawing, and he had his gun half out before he saw his mistake. That's when you drew and killed him.
5: It was self-defense. The fact remains he drawed on him.
0: And the fact remains it's a killer's trick.
6: Matt?
0: Yeah, Doc?
6: I've got to get out to the Bastion place right away.
5: What's the matter, Doc?
6: Hey, it's your wife, Bastion. One of the neighbor's kids just rode in from the farm.
5: What about her? What's wrong?
6: Well, she's been bitten by a rattlesnake.

0: Doc's sure taking a long time in there.
1: Well, as long as he's in there, there's still hope.
0: That poor woman, shot like she was last night, and now being bit by a rattler. I can't figure out how that snake got in the house. Ain't nothing like that happened before.
1: Well, cool weather's coming on. Snakes are starting to crawl into warm places to hibernate, Red.
0: It's sure the granddaddy of all of them. Pretty near 6 foot long.
1: Yeah, he was a big one, all right.
0: Look at these rattles I cut off. 14 of them. 9 years I've been married to that woman. Won't go easy losing her.
2: Well, now, there's still hope, Mr. Bastion.
0: Last night, that fellow Willett trying to kill her like he done, and now this.
1: There's no reason to think Carl Willett fired that shot.
0: There's plenty of reason. He wouldn't have stood up to no gunfight just to cover for somebody else. I say he fired that shot himself.
1: I knew Carl a long time. Now, he wasn't the kind.
0: Sure you knowed him, Marshal. Real good friends, the two of you. I seen that right off. That's why I figured I couldn't count on no help from the law.
1: I think you've said about enough, Fred.
0: All I asked for was for you to do your job, Marshal. I sure don't see what... How is she, Doc? Well?
3: I'm sorry, Red. It was just too long before I got to her. She was awful weak to start with.
0: What kind of a doctor are you, anyhow?
3: Well, the best I know how to be. I'm sorry.
0: Sure, you're sorry. That makes it fine.
1: Take it easy, Red.
2: Looks like you got a visitor, Mr. Bastion.
0: Huh?
2: There's a wagon pulling into the yard.
0: Why, that's the same...
1: Same what?
0: He's a peddler. Tinware and stuff. He come through here this morning heading west. The devil's he doing back?
3: Well, now, I'm sure bet you didn't expect to see me again.
0: What do you want?
3: My horse went lame on me out of the way.
0: I ain't got no horses to sell.
3: Oh, that's too bad. Well, say, did you get rid of that big snake?
1: What snake, mister?
3: Well, the one he had when I come through this morning. Said he caught it out in the barn and was fixing to kill us.
0: Hold it, Marshal. Don't move.
1: You know there are four of us against you, Red.
0: But you're the only one wearing a gun, Marshal. The others will be just like sitting ducks.
1: So you're the one who shot at your wife.
0: Now, wait a minute.
1: Then you turned that snake on her this morning before you came into town.
0: All right, so it's true. I wasn't going to let her go away with him.
1: With who?
0: Carl Willett. They got real friendly when he was here on that drive last spring. Yesterday, she told me she was going to leave with him when he come back. I ain't letting no man take a woman off me.
1: So you murdered her, huh?
0: You sure ain't going to leave with him now.
4: Tail snake, right behind you.
0: Where?
1: All right, drop the gun, Red.
0: Not hardly.
1: Thanks, Chester.
2: That was just an old Indian trick, Mr. John.
3: Huh? Well, what do you mean, Chester? An old Indian trick.
2: Well, Doc, you just stick a snake's rattle on the point of your knife and snap the handle with your thumbnail. See?
1: Yeah. Well, may be an old trick, Chester, but

Gunsmoke. Produced and directed by Norman MacDonald, stars William Conrad as Matt Dillon, U.S. Marshal. The story was specially written for Gunsmoke by Les Crutchfield, with editorial supervision by John Meston. Featured in the cast were Vic Perrin, Harry Bartell, and James Nusser. Harley Bear is Chester, Howard McNear is Doc, and Georgia Ellis is Kitty. This is George Walsh inviting you to join us again next week for another story on Gunsmoke.

0: What was that? Short wave. 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What's it say? Ah, shut up. What'd that mean? You too? Quiet, numbskulls. I'm broadcasting.
1: It's almost like I can hear them singing now.
2: An old cowpoke went riding out one dark and windy day upon her.

Faces gaunt, their eyes were blurred, their shirts all soaked with sweat. 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

0: right. There goes Gene Autry.
1: Now, that's a first. We haven't heard that one before.
0: Oh, yes. I just got that a few weeks back, and I did play it once already. Good evening, folks. Welcome to the Grits Radio Show right here on WPCQ from Monticello, Maine, the United States of America. It is Christmas Day 2021, and we're here to do something a little unusual for Area 51, which is to kind of play some traditional
1: Christmas music. By
0: good old Gene Autry. Now, this is all based on an LP that I got a yard sale, and but unfortunately, it's only about 20 minutes worth of music on the whole album. So I
1: had to supplement it
0: for the mother's stuff by Gene. So, Gene Autry, Christmas. Enjoy, folks.
2: The company presents Gene Autry, America's favorite cowboy, and his horse, Champion, the world's wonder horse.
3: Hello, folks. Now, as long as you're all here and as long as I have a package of double mint gum in my pocket, I guess we're ready to start. Yes, sir. I carry delicious double mint around with me all the time, so I'll have it handy to enjoy any time I want to. And that's plenty often, because you know, folks, you can enjoy that pleasant, easy chewing just about any time, any place. So I'd say Swell Double Mint Gum is a mighty convenient treat, and it costs mighty little, too. So how about having some soon, huh? Matter of fact, while you're enjoying our show for today, why don't you join me in a stick of double mint? Thank you.

Happy holidays, folks, wherever you may be. You know, that song Jingle Bells has been translated in 27 different languages and sung in almost every country in the world. And now, I'd like to do a song for you that I think represents the Christmas season better than any song that I know, especially for all the folks in the city.

What's that? Shortwave. Take it down, quick. What's it say? Shut up. What'd that mean? You too? Quiet, numbskulls. I'm broadcasting.

0: And there we go. How you doing tonight over there, Val?
1: I'm doing okay.
0: It's
1: yeah, well.
0: Another Grits Radio Show right here on WBCQ, Monticello, Maine, folks. We are camping right now, doing a remote from Pepper Tree Campground in Connecticut. We've been here before, and we like it. Yesterday, it was 89 degrees and sunny. Today, it was drizzle and 49 degrees. So
1: I hate winter.
0: No, it's not winter. It's spring. It's spring, and spring is unpredictable.
1: Yeah, well, it feels like winter, and it is very unpredictable.
0: Well, yeah, it's drizzly out, and you can't even really light a fire. It just smokes all over the place and everything, you know, which is...
1: But we have music.
0: We have music, and we're here for the next hour, folks. So
1: and a bad movie.
0: Enjoy.
1: Oh, yes.
0: Oh, yeah. We promised.
1: Yes, we did.

48 states, a regular uptown fancy kind of dame. She said she'd love me, it seemed to me. Things was going the way they're supposed to be. Hand in hand, we was rolling down Lover's Lane.

0: Okay, Val, did you get that?
1: No.
0: You didn't get that?
1: No, I did not.
0: That was Sea Hunt.
1: Oh, yeah, that's very old.
0: Yeah, well.
1: I didn't watch Sea Hunt.
0: You didn't watch Sea Hunt?
1: Although
0: Lloyd Bridges
1: looked really good back then in the day.
0: Okay, welcome back, ladies and gentlemen. You can email us a reception report for WBCQ at gritsradio@pmlol.com. And what did we hear? We heard Commander Cody would smoke that cigarette, Country Joe and the Fish with the bass strings, a kind of groovy song, Nancy Griffith with the Writer's Lament, and Neil Young, of course, live. Medley with
1: I like that. Was cool. I like that.
0: Yeah, it's really good stuff. Don't hear that one very often. And Doc Watson with Summertime. We'll be right back, folks.
1: Song.
0: Ladies and gentlemen, we here at the Grit Studio, Valerie and I, we love to watch movies.

0: Okay, folks. We promised last week that we would watch Teenage Tramp.
1: And it wasn't hard to find either.
0: We played those commercials for Teenage Tramp a couple of weeks in a row. And last week, unfortunately, we forgot which movie we were going to. But anyways, we made up for it.
1: There's so many.
0: Teenage Tramp, let's see. We saw it on Amazon. It's a 1973 movie where Wayward Kim has fallen in with a bad group and decides to reunite with her uptight sister. Now, for a title, Teenage Tramp, I mean, she really wasn't that much of a tramp.
1: No, not at all. No. She was dumb, but,
0: I expected her to be more trampy than that. really.
1: I guess the meaning of it was different in 73.
0: The way that the trailers sound, what I mean? These exploitation film trailers that we have, we play every now and then.
1: Three in one day and then moved on.
0: and we didn't see any of that at all, folks. So if you're looking for that type of a film, out of luck.
1: And you're out of luck for this movie anyway, so there you go.
0: Didn't they dump it off of Amazon? Wasn't it only going to be on for a couple of more days or something
1: like
0: that?
1: I don't know, but we watched it, and we made it just in time. Boy, for your entertainment, we suffered.
0: Things we do, folks.
1: I know. We love you.
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0: Well, this week, you can blame Joe Baldessaro for this, because he's taken a liking to Mrs. Miller.
1: Oh, no.
0: Okay, yes, and he actually asked me to play a Mrs. Miller song that he hasn't heard. Okay, so this particular cut is Buck Owens' Act Naturally, and it's off of her The Country Soul of Mrs. Miller.
1: Oh, my
0: All right?
1: God.
0: And then immediately after that, just to redeem ourselves, we're going to play the real one from Live at Carnegie. Okay,
1: so I used to like that song.
0: Enjoy.

And now, the moment we've all been waiting for. Born in Texas, he's an admiral in the Texas Navy, lives in Bakersfield, California, has a great big ranch out there. He's had so many hits, I lost count about 20 years ago. He's won almost every conceivable award there's given in the country world, time and time again, year in and year out. Ladies and gentlemen, America's number one country artist, a warm Carnegie Hall welcome for Buck Owens!

0: Thank you very much. Thank you. We're just tickled to death to be here in the great city of New York. We want to tell you that we've been a lot of places, and we've been here before, but never got to pick and sing for you. Now we're going to change that. We're going to do it to you for you here tonight. Anyway, he's Ken. There's taking a picture. Ain't you? Is that what you're doing? Come here, Ken. Get right out here and we'll pose for you. Come on. Come on, Ken. Get right out here. Come on, Willie. Okay, wait a minute. Oh, tell us when you're ready. Come here, Willie.
1: Okay. Hold it. Hold it.
0: Hold it. Now, wait a minute. Willie. Okay. Wait, let him. You ready, Ken? Okay.
2: That's a little camera I picked up while we were in Germany recently.
0: What'd you say?
2: I said that was a little camera I picked up while we were in Germany recently.
0: Ken, we'll send you a print of that. We got a whole bunch of songs to sing for you. We hope that you've heard some of them. We're going to get to that one right now.

0: Zombievers, baby.
1: Hey, baby! Wanna live?
2: Don't pass her by. She knows how to make a man's trip worthwhile. And before you've gone very far, you'll see why they call her Teenage Tramp. Teenage Tramp. Old enough, ripe enough for whatever comes her way. Yesterday there was Frankie, Johnny, and Eddie. Today is another day for Teenage Tramp. Released by NMD Films. Rated R. Under 17, not admitted without parent.
3: That's right. That's right.
4: No. None of those guys were named Frankie, Johnny,
3: Eddie. None of that was true.
4: They lied.
3: They sure did. Because that movie was bad movie of the week this week. Hey, let's see. What did we listen to? Oh, yeah, the Buck Owens act, naturally, with Mrs. Miller.
4: Yeah.
3: Of course, which was, you know, requested by Joe Baldessaro.
4: Yeah, it's up his alley. There you go.
3: Yeah, Government Mule with Child of the Earth.
4: I love that.
3: Skynyrd with Give Me My Back My Bullets. That was live. The Almonds with Stand Back off of Eat a Peach. And Steely Dan, one you don't hear very often. I think that was off Can't Buy a Thrill, and It Was Only a Fool Would Say That. And then, of course, Zombievers from the movie.
4: Zombievers. Off the same
3: right.
4: title.
3: That's right. So we're out of here this week, folks. See you all next week.
4: Have a great one. Hope it gets warmer.
5: He's gone. Don't be afraid now, boys. But let's get out of here!
6: Can't do anything right, can you?

had a problem lately in Chicago with people jumping off ledges. We've always had a problem with people jumping off ledges in Chicago. And so many so that the police department has come out with a regulation on how to handle a guy on a ledge. See, you know, the patrolman on the beat. The first point is never go out on the ledge in your uniform. You see, because the image of authority may be just the reason they're out there to begin with. Secondly, you should be very casual and never issue any direct commands to them. You see, never antagonize them. And thirdly, and this is really, I suppose, the main point, be completely unsympathetic, because basically they want to be talked out of it. So I would like to present a Chicago policeman under this new regulation. He sees a guy on a ledge. He slips into a sport jacket, and I think he would probably light a cigarette, and then he would walk out on the ledge, something like this. Oh, hi! You thinking about jumping, are you? Your first time, is it? Me? No, no, I'm on my way to work, as a matter of fact. I usually walk around the ledges. I find it kind of helps me unwind. I don't know. You don't happen to be in advertising by any chance, do you? Yeah, I was more than a lucky guess. We got a lot of advertising people out here. Oh, which way did you come out, by the way? Did you come out through the window, or did you come around the corner of the building? No, the reason I asked, there are two other advertising guys on the southeast corner. I thought maybe... No, as a matter of fact, I didn't get their names. I think one guy had the Edsel account or something like that. You know, you're drawing a hell of a crowd for a weekday. Yeah, really. The last couple of years, jumping has really fallen off. I didn't mean it that way. No, really, seriously. You take 1929, for example. You literally couldn't get out on this ledge in 1929. No, we had people lined up in the corridors just waiting to get out on the ledge. Finally, we finally went to that numbered card system they use in the butcher shop. You probably see. Well, you see the cart down there? Yeah, the hot dog stand? That's Sam, the hot dog man. Hi, Sam, how are you? How's the what? I just tell him, hell of a crowd for a Thursday, isn't it? Listen, have you eaten, by the way? Well, don't be so. Two, Sam. You want everything on it? Two with everything, Sam. No, to go, Sam, to go. Uh-oh, something turned you in. Yeah, you see the guys with the net down there? Yeah, they're firemen. Yeah. I'll give you a little tip there. You might kind of edge your way toward the corner of the building, you see. Then they'll start to follow you. Then you run back here and jump. Well, they get all confused and they start pulling different directions. They'll never make it back in time, believe me. Don't be silly. I'm glad to do it for you. Now listen, gee, I really ought to be getting to work, you know. I'd love to stay around and catch it. No, don't be silly. Take your own sweet time about it. Yeah, that is a long way down, isn't it? You're kind of chickening out now, huh? That happens quite a bit. You have a certain responsibility to those people down there, though. I some of them in there a half an hour or so, you know. No, it's up to you. I mean, if you don't want to, you know, you don't have to. Well, all right, sure. Well, listen, I'll get in and then you follow me, all right? Okay. Oh, one...
Now, where the hell did he go?

0: Yes, free time today. In the news today, General Adolf Greement, spokesman for the Schnifter, had absolutely nothing to say yesterday when word went out from Mixville that today could be the day when everybody sits down and thinks things over. The anonymous and heartwarming appeal, free time, and the courageous declaration of tomorrow as a natural holiday was heard from hill to hill, and even as this story is being spoken now, neighbors are taking the day off.
1: The most significantly horrible result of the Depression that has come to my attention was recently reported in a dispatch from McFarland, California. 21 typewriters, it was asserted, had been stolen from the commercial department of the McFarland High School, and there can be little doubt as to their intended use. At least 21 more hopeful, hopeless short story writers are to be added to the already frightful congestion in that field. It is, of course, axiomatic that every steam fitter, shipping clerk, bond salesman, stenographer, and assistant cashier who loses his job will go in for literature, Bob.
2: Time stops for Jew. Berlin, 1933. A local Jew and resident, Friar Yaakov Bertman, ended his sojourn in the Wannsee district with a fall. Falls down. Laughing all the way was the way he went, said the Englishman Lieutenant O'Rakehill, Lord Marlow. It reminds me very much, he said, lighting his Afghan, of a similar incident involving also a Jew in the very district of this war-torn self-same city. In 1965, he paused and resigned himself languidly to watching the flaming Afghan run out the door. It was in 1964-05 I was telling Peter Bergman this joke about a bloke who comes into a pub and orders a pint of bitters and knocks it back and then pulls out his Peter and pisses all over the floor. Anyway, I knew the end of the story then and I had the accent down and he fell off the couch laughing and broke this pocket watch he had just bought. His last watch!
3: The soldiers broke up a large gathering of protesters on Carlo and Pitt Street at midnight last night. The soldiers told snappy stories and did some funny routines, causing the protesters to fall down in laughter. They were driven away in a clown truck.
0: A local handyman, Mr. P. Arco the Welder Ripazzotto, at present freelancing as a mudslinger and mole preen with the Boogie Construction Company, is doing more than just helping to dig the new Mixtown subway center and truck route at the corner of Avocado and Pitt. For years, he's had an interesting hobby which is now paying off. Mr. R. has discovering a new past tense.
2: That's right, Bill.
3: A French sleep researcher,
4: Dr. Michel Jouvet,
3: chairman of the Department of Experimental Medicine at the University of Lyons, showed that PCPA produces sleeplessness in cats. The sleep researchers also noted that PCPA produced extreme sexual excitement and compulsive sexual behavior in mice, rats, rabbits, and cats. Come here, pussy.
5: Well, I know, son. I tried one last year.
2: Dad, you're on
5: that
2: acid.
5: That coolness was too much of a change for me. But maybe I ought to try again, as you suggest. Clue. Here I am on my fifth or sixth spud. Funny, I don't taste the menthol the way I did at the start. Say, that's a clue worth tracking down. Smoke spud. Menthol-cooled cigarettes. Yes, sir. The proof is in the second pack. Why, I don't even notice the first pack anymore. But it has its points. Oh, there's one. Makes the tobacco taste better. Keeps my mouth cool and clean and full of a long white tube. Mouth happiness, that's it, by golly, the Axton Fisher Tobacco Company, Incorporated from Louisville, Kentucky. You know, I smoke them, I eat them.
2: Bill, those are the same people that are bringing us Secrets of the Soul this afternoon, starring Werner Krauss, the story of the psychoanalyst who goes mad, setting fires all over Berlin. Also, we're going to be seeing Crisis this afternoon, Pandora's
6: Christ?
2: Box.
6: Were you going to be seeing Christ?
2: We're going to be seeing Christ after the show this evening. And then
6: we'll be talking with him backstage, behind the cross.
2: This evening.
6: As he comes out.
2: We're going to be talking to some of the soldiers down there. We're going to be doing an advertisement for Arco Soap.
6: Yes, indeed, Arco Soap, and we'll be watching the gambling underneath the cross at sundown. Stay with us as the disaster develops for more reports from the cave where Bob Johnson is standing by with the rock report.
7: I'm getting an enzym reports now.
2: What's happening, George?
8: For maximum range, then, we need a tilt of 45 degrees. In actual practice, there are often deviations from this angle for various reasons. And if we want a long range, we must also...

0: see to it that the velocipede at Brennschluss is as high as possible. To accomplish the latter, there are essentially two methods. One is to have a fuel with a very high exhaust velocity. Since the velocity attained by the rocket varies with the exhaust velocity of the fuel.
1: If you're going to be a group leader on the assembly line, a harvest crew boss, clerical group leader, labor gang leader, recreational group leader, or etc., you must specify the type of equipment, such as a clam shovel operator, derrick operator, monorail crane operator, dragline operator, Euclid operator, etc., baker's helper, carpenter's helper, janitor's helper, plumber's assistant on the other hand, or a welder's helper, etc.
2: I got room for a shop, Peter Larry.
1: 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I'd like to try some of that marijuana, if you don't mind.
2: Certainly,
1: a few furnace installers, window installers, intercom installers,
3: which
1: aircraft
3: end
1: installers,
3: well,
1: and that, insurance claim
3: investigators,
1: clam washers, dermatology technicians.
3: Which end of this do you smoke? The pointed end, or the little one that's folded over?
2: The one that looks like the bombs we used to drop on the Jerry's.
3: Right on, Daddy-o.
2: Yeah, that's how my son got me.
3: Yeah, oh, here's some of this. There's my son, grows us on that.
1: Thank you very much. Boo hiss. Dishwasher, meat carvers, salad girls, and sandwich makers are also very much in demand. And if you are a clam digger or a corn tester, we can use some of you, too.
2: A clam digger or a corn tester? I haven't dug any clams for 3 years now that the Depression started. The plague hit the beach, you know, and all the clams
3: went bad. I
2: never
3: did dig any of them clams.
2: No, I didn't dig. I didn't see a clam on the beach all year that I dug.
3: Man,
2: you know,
3: some of them clams, they bivalved all right, but They're skinny.
1: Some of them got teeth in them, too.
3: Yeah, do they? Yuck, yuck, yuck.
1: If you're lucky, you'll find one with teeth in it.
2: Crabs,
3: they got teeth,
2: too.
1: Oh, yeah.
2: You can go out looking for clams and get crabs, you know.
1: Sure, that's right.
2: Look out.
1: Somebody say, get out of here, get out of here. That a crab.
2: Oh, that's a crab.
1: Oh, yeah.
2: That's a crab. The ones that say, come on in. That's a crab. The ones that say, come on in. That's a crab, too, though.
4: That's your Pismo brand.
1: Do you know how to tell an old crab from a new crab?
2: I know that you can't.
3: How you tell a new crab from an old crab?
1: Well, according to Dr. Sewell Hopkins of Texas A&M University, a crabber pointed out that female crabs carry a parasite. These tiny worms lie coiled in the crab's gills, immature and white. When the crabs produce eggs, the worms crawl to the abdomen to feed on the eggs. Later, they return to the gills in a well-fed, brick-red state visible to the eye. Yuck.
2: You are listening to Mr. Watermelon Maurice Stiller, the Swedish professor of English at Gotthold University. You received your enlightenment in 1918, didn't you, Mr. Stiller?
1: Yes, I did, and I've been trying to get out from under it ever since.
2: Oh, excuse me, this is locals going off, and we're going to Unicon 1. At a top level for strip, so let's take a couple of minutes of NEWS and then we'll scat.
5: How do you know you can't write? Have you ever tried? Have you ever attempted even the least bit of training under competent guidance? Or have you been sitting back? Our ad is so easy to be, waiting for day to come some when you will waken then.
6: What is that?
5: All to the discovery sudden, I are a writer. If the latter course is the one of your choosing, you most never will law clerks be, probably. Doctors must interns be. We all know that in our times, chicken eggs does come before chicken.
1: Look at this E. Look, see?
5: It is seldom that anyone comes writer until he writing for some authors and writers spring out of newspaper dismissal.
1: That's a splutch.
5: Famous writer's school. We have prepared a unique writing aptitude test. This are telling you whether you are possessing fundamental necessaries quality to successful writing. Acute observation, instinct, dramatic, creative. Observation, you'll enjoy taking this test. The coupon will bring with it, without obligation, Newspaper Institute of America, 7076 Broadway in New York. Why aren't you not then writing?

0: was just about to make football history. It wasn't matter you.
1: He's heading for the wrong goal.
0: Right. For in the stands, Bullwinkle had spotted Crazy Legs Cobfuss.
2: Doggone Crazy Legs. Here I've been taking it easy so he wouldn't get thrown off the team. Now I find out he's not even on it. Where'd he go?
0: And Bullwinkle stopped just 1 foot short of the wrong goal line with a horde of tacklers coming after him. But just then...
3: Bye-bye, bird brain.
0: Yes, Boris popped into sight, clear at the other end of the stadium.
2: Oh, Baz Fez.
0: Things had happened fast and furious.
3: I'm fast and he's furious.
0: So angry was Bullwinkle that he looked around for something to throw at the fleeting Boris. There was only one thing handy, the football. He hurled it just as he was hit by a cloud of tacklers. The ball zoomed over the heads of the astonished players. It was clearly headed right out of the stadium. But just as it reached the end zone, a furry streak intercepted it.
4: It's a touchdown! We win! Yay!
3: Ow!
1: Is that the end, Boris?
3: It's not my elbow, honey bun.
1: Let that be a lesson to you, Bullwinkle. Always play your best game, no matter what the provocation.
2: Yeah, what the provocation, I always see.
0: As a result of Bullwinkle's performance, Wasamata became the top-ranked team in the country. Their new stadium was packed every weekend with thousands of fans. Wasamata was making money hand over fist over hand.
5: Gentlemen, Bullwinkle Moose is the greatest football attraction since Blue Grange.
6: Isn't that Red Grange, Chancellor?
5: Let's not be controversial, Huckabee. Wasamata is in the black for the first time in history.
7: At last we can afford to get some new teaching equipment.
6: Yes, my world map is so old it still shows the Earth is flat.
5: But nobody believes that.
7: Our current event books say that McKinley is still president.
6: And lots of people believe that.
5: You mean he isn't?
7: But now we can afford better teaching tools.
5: Gentlemen, you must be mad.
7: No new equipment?
5: Of course. New athletic equipment. We can't afford to offend Coach Canute.
0: And so in rapid succession, Wasamata built an indoor baseball diamond, a 97-room home for Coach Canute, and a pink marble field house shaped like the Taj Mahal.
2: It's lovely by moonlight.
6: How about another test tube for the physics lab?
5: We gotta draw the line somewhere. Besides, it's time to meet the latest addition to our faculty, the world's greatest mathematical genius, Dr. Isosceles Digit.
7: Dr. Digit, are you here to start a new math department?
6: Are you kidding, Chick? I'm here to figure out new football plays.
0: And meanwhile, what are those two heels without soles, Boris and Natasha?
1: Yes, what of us, darling?
3: Natasha, there's only one way to fix the game and beat that idiot Moose.
1: And that is?
3: We got to get our own football team.
0: And within a few days, Boris had assembled the meanest, toughest gang of rascals and rogues in the state, the Mud City Manglers.
3: Look at them, Natasha.
1: Must I, darling? I just had lunch.
3: And wait till you meet the coach.
1: Darling, who could be mean and cruel enough to coach this mob of killers?
3: Who else?
1: You don't mean.
8: All right, team, a little pepper. Last man out of the huddle is the first man dead.
1: Boris, his fearless leader.
3: Yeah, he's doing a guest shot in this sequence.
1: A guest shot?
3: There goes a guest now.
0: Well, what a team this is for our heroes to face. Be sure to see our next episode, Rogues Gallery, or Hold That Lineup.

0: Before we bring you today's story of the Texas Rangers, let's talk a moment with Phil Harris and Alice Faye during a break in the rehearsal for today's Phil Harris, Alice Faye show.
1: Thank you, Bill Foreman. You know, folks, I welcome this opportunity to talk with you about the great lineup of stellar entertainment in store for you this evening right here on NBC. Right after Tales of the Texas Rangers, Tallulah Bankhead will bring you all of her darling guest stars on the big show. And I know that she has some of your favorite entertainers with her today, and I hope you'll listen to the big show. And then, right after Tallulah and her guests, it's time for my show, the show...
2: Our show.
1: You could be right. Our show, the Phil Harris, Alice Faye show with Frankie Remley, Brother William, Julius Abruzzo, and little Alice and Phyllis.
2: And don't forget the Theater Guild on the air, Phil.
1: That's right. Immediately following our show, you'll hear your favorite stars of Hollywood and Broadway in great plays on Theater Guild on the air. So we hope you'll stay tuned right here to NBC.
0: Thank you, Phil Harris and Alice Faye. And now, here's today's adventure of the Tales of the Texas Rangers. Of the Texas Rangers, starring Joel McRae as Ranger Jace Pearson. Another authentic reenactment of a case transcribed from the files of the Texas Rangers.

0: Names, dates, and places in the following story are fictitious for obvious reasons. The events themselves are a matter of record.
1: In just a moment, we return you to Tales of the Texas Rangers and today's thrilling episode starring Joel McRae.
0: And now, from the files of the Texas Rangers, the case called Cold Blood.
2: It is 7:30 on the night of April 22nd, 1935. In a shack in a poor section of Lundy, an East Texas town, a young widow feeds her baby. As the room grows dark, she gets up and crosses to an oil lamp on the table.
3: Now you hush, honey. Don't you be crying. We'll have us a nice bright light in just a minute. There. You see, honey, I told you I'd get rid of the shadow. Who's there?
4: It's Eli, Nellie. Open up, quick.
3: Eli? What you doing off the farm on a weeknight?
4: Don't stand talking, Nellie. Let me in. Lock it. Lock the door.
3: Eli, you're hurt. You got yourself in trouble, ain't you?
4: Let me sit down. I got a wrist. Wrist. Nellie, put out the light.
3: All right, Eli. What kind of trouble you in?
4: I run all the way from the farm. All the way.
3: I'm your sister, Eli. I got a right to know what kind of trouble.
4: Nellie, I'm scared, Nellie. I'm scared bad.
3: Oh, honey, don't. You sit right there. I'm going to get some water. I'll wash the blood off your face.
4: Don't light the lamp.
3: Don't you worry. There's some light from the street. I see pretty good in the dark anyhow. Hush, baby. I'm busy now. Now, this will hurt some, Eli. There.
4: You're a good sister, Nellie. She always was a good sister.
3: Oh, still. You going to tell me about it?
4: Miss Dean. She dead.
3: Miss Dean?
4: Mr. Dean say I kill her. He come down to my shack. Say Miss Dean dead and I kill her. Say my coat was in the room where she's dead. He beat me, Nellie.
3: You fight him?
4: No. He's all right. I tripped him. He fell on the floor and I run away. All the way from the farm I run.
3: Eli, you ought to go to the shack.
4: I can't. You know that. I go into town.
3: I know.
4: I gotta hide fast.
3: What good's that gonna do? They'll get you. They'll get you sure.
4: I got to hide. A few days they don't find me, maybe I can get out of the state. Then they'll never find me.
3: Oh, they'll find you. Where are you figuring on hiding?
4: You know that old shack in the swamp? Place we used to play when we was kids?
3: It ain't good enough. They'll find you sure. But you're right. You gotta hide, and you gotta have food.
4: Nellie.
3: Uh-huh.
4: There's something you ain't asked me yet.
3: Now look, here's a loaf of bread and some smoked meat. It ain't much. But it'll keep you going a spell.
4: Nellie, you ain't asked me if I did kill Miss Dean.
3: I don't have to ask, Eli. You're my brother, and that's all I need to know.
4: You're a good sister.
3: If you're gonna hide, you better get out of here.
4: Yeah, they'll be here looking for more.
3: Let them come. They ain't gonna hear nothing from me. You be careful, Eli. You be awful careful.
4: I will. Maybe when I get away, I can write you. Let you know where I am.
3: You don't write me nothing. You hear nothing. I'll let me look out first. Go ahead now.
4: So long.
3: So long. God bless you.

0: sheriff was notified by Ralph Dean, a farmer, that his wife had been murdered. He hurried to the scene of the crime and then requested assistance from the Texas Rangers. Shortly past 10 p.m., Rangers Jace Pearson and Clay Morgan arrived at the Dean farmhouse. The sheriff met them at their car.
1: Howdy, Sheriff.
2: Well, howdy, boys.
1: Howdy.
3: Body's in the bedroom. I left everything just like it was.
1: Her husband's still around?
3: Yeah. He was going to take off, but I figured you'd want to talk to him. He's waiting in the front room now. Come on.
1: Where'd he want to take off for?
3: Hey, you know how he is, Jace. Dean says it was his hired hand killed his wife. He's boiling mad. He wants to go out looking for the boy himself.
1: What's the hired hand's name?
3: Eli Wilbur. Been with Dean near 5 years. We haven't been able to locate him since the murder. Ralph, this is Ranger Pearson and Ranger Morgan.
4: I do, Mr. Dean.
1: We're sorry to hear about your wife.
4: Yeah. Glad you're here, Rangers. Maybe you can talk some sense into the sheriff.
3: Now, you look here, Ralph.
4: You look here, Sheriff. I told you when I called you, Eli Wilbur killed my wife. What are you waiting for? Why ain't you got a posse out tracking him down?
3: Because I'm handling this my own way, Ralph.
4: Your way? Maybe pamming around like this. Why, he's probably miles away by now. He's got to be killed, I tell you. Just the way he killed my wife.
3: If he's guilty, we'll get him.
4: You'll get him. I'm telling you one thing, Sheriff. If that boy ain't taken care of, I'm going to see to it you ain't elected again.
3: Listen here, Ralph Dean. I ain't taking threats from you nor nobody else.
4: Why,
1: just a minute, both of you. Sheriff, take Clay into the bedroom where he can have a look at the body. I want to ask Mr. Dean a few questions.
3: All right, Jace. Yeah, right through here, Clay.
1: Yeah. What makes you think Eli killed your wife, Mr. Dean?
4: Think? I know. His coat's in there, isn't it? Ripped in half, pieces still in Ethel's hands. She must... Ethel. She's dead. She's dead, Ranger.
1: What time did you find your wife's body?
4: Oh, about 6. When I come in from the fields. I've been out pulling stumps till then.
1: Wasn't Eli with you?
4: No. He played sick today. I'd only known.
1: Did Eli come into the house often?
4: Of course not. Only when I called him.
1: Thanks, Mr. Dean. That'll be all for now.
4: You gonna get the sheriff to organize that posse?
1: That won't be necessary.
4: Well, then I'm gonna organize one of my own. I got these friends here. That boy ain't gonna get away with this. We're gonna catch him and...
1: You let us handle this. We'll get the person who killed your wife.
4: All right, Ranger. There's no law against taking a little trip into the swamps to hunt gators, is there?
1: Take my advice, Mr. Dean. Don't interfere with the law.
5: She was strangled, Jase.
6: Must have put up quite a fight from the look of the room.
1: These bruises on her neck are pretty bad. Man who put them there must have had strong fingers.
6: Yeah, I've had a good look around. Aside from that coat she's holding.

0: sir. You too, sir.
1: We're looking for your brother, Nellie. Can you tell us where he is?
0: He didn't do it, Mr. Ranger. I know Eli didn't kill Miss Dean.
2: How did you know Miss Dean was killed, Nellie?
0: That gentleman who worked for the sheriff. He come here early tonight looking for Eli. Say Miss Dean was dead. I told him Eli didn't do it.
1: Maybe he didn't, but he shouldn't have run away.
0: If he run away, it's only because he's scared.
1: Have you seen Eli tonight?
0: No, sir. I ain't seen him for a full week. He stay out to Miss Dean's farm.
2: Do you have any idea where he might be hiding?
0: Oh, no, sir. Can't say as I do.
1: Nellie, if Eli killed Mrs. Dean, we're going to catch him. He'll be punished for what he did. But if he's innocent, we're going to protect him. You understand that, don't you?
0: Yes, sir.
1: Then you know we have to find him. We can't help him if we don't.
0: Mr. Ranger, you've got to believe what I say. I don't know where Eli is. I just don't know.
1: You're sure he wasn't here earlier this evening?
0: Oh, yes, sir. I'm real sure.
1: Nellie, these two spots here by the table leg, you know what they are?
0: No, sir. I don't know.
1: They're fresh bloodstains, Nellie. You want to tell us how they got there?
0: Well, sir... Oh, yes, sir. I remember now when I was fixing supper. I cut my finger.
1: Where'd you cut your finger? Show us.
0: Oh, Mr. Ranger, please.
1: If you didn't cut your finger, somebody else must have left those blood spots.
2: He was here tonight, wasn't he, Nellie? Eli was here.
0: Mr. Ranger.
1: Why don't you tell us what you know? It'll be better all the way around.
0: I don't want him to get hurt. My baby brother, I know he didn't do nothing. I don't want him to get hurt.
1: He won't get hurt, Nellie. We can promise you that. He was here, wasn't he?
0: Yes, sir. Yes, sir, he was here.
2: When?
0: About 7:30, just after he run from the farm.
2: Why'd he run away?
0: He found out Miss Dean was dead, and he was scared of Mr. Dean and scared the people in town to do something to him.
1: You know where he is now?
0: Yes, sir. He's hiding in the shack in the swamp. Place we call Old Moccasin's Shack. Oh, please, Mr. Ranger. Don't let nothing happen to Eli. Don't let nothing happen to him.
1: Don't worry, Nellie. We'll see Eli gets a fair deal all the way through. By the way, how did he get hurt?
0: Hurt?
1: Well, he must have been bleeding when he came here. How'd it happen?
0: You won't tell Mr. Dean, I told you.
1: Just tell us how it happened, Nellie.
0: Well, sir, Mr. Dean come after Eli. Say he killed Miss Dean, he beat Eli. Make Eli's face bleed.
1: All right, Nellie. Thanks.
2: You know, Jace, she might have been telling the truth about how Eli got hurt. But it could be Mrs. Dean scratched him while they were struggling.
1: I don't think so. There would have been skin under her fingernails, and there wasn't.
2: Yeah, but if Dean did beat up Eli, it means he saw him after the murder.
1: If he did, it's something he forgot to tell me.
2: Mm-hmm. Maybe we ought to have another talk with him.
1: We will, after we pick up Eli. Let's find out how to get to Moccasin Shack. The sheriff wasn't in his office, but his deputy told us how to reach the shack Nellie had described. We drove to the edge of town, unloaded our horses from the trailer, and rode toward the swamp. We reached it about 9 that morning and started in.
2: Shouldn't be far now, Jace. There's the three oaks and the willow the deputy told us about.
1: Uh-huh. Shack ought to be about 100 yards in from here.
2: Not exactly the kind of place I'd like to spend a vacation.
1: Well, I never heard anybody advertising it as a resort, but... Fool, Charlie, fool. Clay, listen.
2: Sounds like we're not the only ones out after Eli this morning.
1: Yeah, reckon Dean didn't take my advice after all. Let's get going.
2: That could mean a lot of trouble.
1: At least they don't seem to know where Eli is.
2: Let's hope we do.
1: I got a hunch Nellie was telling the truth. If Eli hasn't heard those dogs and taken off deeper into the swamp, we ought to find him.
2: Well, it won't take us long to know. Jase, there's a shack.
1: Oh, fool, Charky.
2: Go there, fool.
1: Stay on your toes, Clay. He's got to make a break.
2: Yeah. Looks empty, Jase.
1: Yeah. I thought it was at first, too.
2: Huh?
1: This piece of rotten flooring. All right, Eli. Come up out of there.
3: You ranger. Thank God. Oh, thank God.
2: Well, I'll be under the floorboard.
3: Please, please, don't let them get me. Please.
1: Nobody's going to get you, Eli. You're coming back to town with
3: they
1: us.
3: They catch me. They won't listen to nothing I got to say. I hear them the whole night. They got dogs.
1: Crawl up, Eli.
3: Yes, sir. Please, don't let them hurt me, Mr. Ranger. They want to kill me. I know they want to kill me.
1: Don't worry. If anybody's going to get you, he'll have to get us first.

0: In just a moment, we will continue with Tales of the Texas Rangers, starring Joel McRae as Ranger Jace Pearson.
1: None of us would knowingly betray our country or endanger our loved ones and homes. Yet, each of us betrays all these when we are tolerant of or don't fight back at group prejudice. When we stand for such hate, we're doing the very thing that communists want us to do. They'd like to see us divided. Christian against Jew, white neighbor against colored neighbor, or native-born against foreign-born. If our enemies could divide all the small groups that make up this country, then we would be weak and could be easily overcome. Now, as probably never before, we need to be united as an example to our allies who look to us for hope and as a warning to our enemies that we are truly a United States of America. Work for understanding. Accept or reject people on their individual worth. Refuse to listen to or spread rumors against a race or religion. Speak up, wherever you are, against prejudice. And now, back to Tales of the Texas Rangers.
0: We continue now with Tales of the Texas Rangers and our authentic story, Cold Blood.
2: We got Eli out of the shack and onto my horse. As we started for town, we could hear the sound of dogs and men getting closer. When we reached solid ground and came into a clearing, we saw them ranged across the path we had to take. There were eight of them on horses with Dean at their head. The group of men was silent as we stopped at the edge of the clearing, 30 yards away from them.
3: They look pretty mean, Jace. They're all armed.
4: They're going to get me. I know they're going to get me.
2: Take it easy, Eli.
3: What do you say, Jace?
2: We'll go through. Walk your horse slow and don't say anything unless they speak to us. Eli?
4: Yes, sir.
2: If there's a fight and something happens to our horse, stay close to me.
4: Yes, sir.
3: You reckon they'll be crazy enough to try anything?
2: It won't be long till we find out. Pick up Charkey.

0: Morning, Rangers.
1: Morning, Mr. Dean. If you don't mind, we'd like to get past.
0: Sure, Ranger, sure. Just thought as how since we all met out here, we'd have a nice, friendly talk.
2: Yeah.
1: I'm glad you mentioned it, because I want to have a talk with you. Right now, I'm a little busy.
0: Yeah. Got yourself a prisoner, I see. We didn't do so good in our hunt. Whole night at it, and we're empty-handed.
1: Too bad. If you and your friends will get out of the way, we'd like to get our man back to town.
0: Expect you would. Wonder how it would be if we helped you. Be a shame if he got away after you took so much trouble getting him.
1: We'll manage.
0: All right, Ranger. Open up there for the Rangers, boys.
1: Thanks. I meant what I said about that talk. We'll be out to see you this afternoon.
0: Sure, anytime. And Ranger.
1: Yeah?
0: Just make sure that boy there gets the kind of trial he deserves.
1: I believe he will. Now. It was past noon when we got Eli back to town and into a cell. He was still scared, but recovered enough to eat a good-sized meal. At 1 o'clock, we went up to question him. Sheriff led Clay and me along to the cell block.
3: Well, one thing, Jace, you can be sure Eli's going to get all the attention we can give him. He's the only prisoner we got now.
1: Yeah, probably better that way. Don't know what Dean and his gang might try.
3: Oh, damn. Clay told me you had a little trouble on the way in, but I don't expect him to try much now. Bunch of blowhards.
4: No, the same. I wouldn't like to have been Eli if they had caught him out in that swamp.
3: Yeah, that's different. But here in the lockup, me and my deputy's on the job. I'll be down the corridor. Holler when you want me.
1: Thanks, Sheriff. Hello, Eli. You feel better now?
5: Yes, sir. Much better. I'm not so scared now.
1: Good. We just want to ask you a few questions.
5: Yes, sir.
1: Eli, did you kill Mrs. Dean?
5: No, sir.
4: Your coat was found in her hands.
5: Mr. Ranger, I don't know how come my coat got in Miss Dean's hands, but I didn't kill her.
1: Did you tell Mr. Dean you were sick yesterday afternoon?
5: Sick? No, sir. I've never been sick a day in my life.
1: Mr. Dean said that you told him you were.
5: Wonder how come he said that? He knowed I wasn't sick. Sent me out in the field with the mule, told me to pull stumps.
4: And you went out there?
5: Yes, sir. I was out there all afternoon. Come in toward evening.
1: Mr. Dean with you?
5: No, sir. He stayed in to the house. Say, Miss Dean, she don't feel so good. She didn't sound like she was sick, though.
1: How do you mean?
5: I come up to the house after lunch to find out what I got to do the rest of the day. I hear Miss Dean talking pretty loud to Mr. Dean.
1: Could you hear what she was saying?
5: No, sir. I don't listen much no more. Miss Dean, she always speaks right sharp to Mr. Dean.
1: Uh-huh. Eli, when did you see Mr. Dean last?
5: When he come to my shack after I come in from the field.
1: Why'd he come to see you?
5: Because Miss Dean was dead. Mr. Dean say I'd done it. He wouldn't listen to nothing. I didn't kill Miss Dean. I swear I didn't.
1: Did anybody else see you out in the field yesterday afternoon?
5: Well, no, sir. Don't reckon nobody did.
4: Eli, were you working all afternoon?
5: Yes, sir. I was working the whole... No, sir, I forgot. I quit once.
1: What for?
5: I stopped to kill me a rattler.
4: You what?
5: There was a big rattler curled up in the sun next to a stump. I didn't see him till the mule squealed. Then I picked up a rock and let fly. Killed him right off.
1: Did you leave the snake lying where you killed him?
5: Yes, sir. I got no use for no rattler, dead or alive.
1: Eli, this is important. I want you to tell me exactly where you killed that rattlesnake.
5: Well, sir, it was someplace in Mr. Dean's north field. But so much happened since yesterday, I don't recollect just where.
1: Reckon we'll have to stage our own private snake hunt.
4: Uh-huh.
5: Some folks say it's bad luck to kill a rattler, Mr. Ranger. Appears like mine's already started.
1: Don't worry, Eli. Killing that rattler might bring you more good luck than anything you ever did. We found the dead rattler where Eli said he'd killed it, in Dean's north field. We took the remains of the snake with us, figuring our lab could tell us approximately how long it had been dead. Then we decided to call our hand with Dean, but he wasn't home. We headed for town. It was 5:20 when we pulled up in front of the sheriff's office. He was standing outside. I could tell something was wrong even before he reached the truck.
6: Clay, I was just going to call your headquarters and have them get you fellas on the radio.
1: What's wrong?
6: Somebody just broke in the jail. They took Eli away.
7: Holy!
1: Who was it, Sheriff?
6: That's just it, Jace. I don't know. I'd swear it was Ralph Dean and his bunch, but I don't know.
1: Well, how'd it happen?
6: Well, everything was quiet. There wasn't even nothing you could feel in town like you sometimes can. I went home for supper and left my deputy here.
1: They broke in then?
6: Yep. Got my deputy just as he was coming down from taking Eli's supper. Slugged him and got the keys. He didn't even get a look at him. Oh, I never should have left.
1: You couldn't have known. I think we've got a
4: do now is somebody awful excited about something.
6: Why, Attorney Matthews.
7: Sheriff, I've been trying to call you.
6: Well, what is it, Ernie?
7: I catch my breath. The boy had in jail.
6: Yeah, what about him?
7: I got him.
6: Who?
7: Scum, nothing but scum. Ralph Dean, the rest of his crowd. They're crazy, Sheriff. I'm crazy.
4: Where were they heading?
7: I don't know. I was out cutting wood back in my place, saw him riding past, got the boy. They're crazy.
6: They going away from town past your place?
7: Yeah, yeah.
6: Probably Graham Woods, Jase.
4: Come on, Sheriff. Show us where it is.
1: The sheriff drove ahead and we followed. When we got as far as we could by road, we unloaded the horses and the sheriff pointed out Graham Woods. Clay and I started out. 5 minutes later, we were entering the woods. It was just getting dark as we picked up the trail.
4: Tracks seem to lead right into the woods, Jase.
1: Yeah. Hope we're not too late.
4: At least we won't have any trouble getting the ones that did it.
1: That's not enough. We gotta save that boy's life.
4: Oh! Jase!
1: Over there, to the left.
4: Yeah, get up. Come on.
1: We ride in as close as we can, then make the rest of it on foot.
4: Wouldn't it be faster if we went all the way on horses?
1: Yeah. If they hear us coming, they'll kill Eli and take off before we get there.
4: They're probably too busy to hear anything.
1: They won't take the chance. We'll have to be close enough. We'll
4: check you.
1: Flashlight. Go easy, Clay.
4: Yeah.
8: Please listen to me. I didn't kill me, Dean. You gotta listen to me.
9: All right. Seems like the boy's going to have your last day, Eli. All right? Go ahead.
8: Oh,
4: it's Dean.
1: Uh-huh.
9: What are you waiting for, Eli? You wanted to talk? We're listening.
8: I know it ain't no you, Mr. Dean. But I tell you again, I didn't kill Mr. Dean.
9: What was your coat doing in my wagon?
8: I don't know, Mr. Dean. Honest, I
9: don't know. Your coat was in her hands and you ran away.
8: Mr. Dean! Honest, I didn't.
9: That's enough for me. What about you, boy?
8: Don't kill me! Don't kill me!
9: You got the rope ready?
8: Please!
9: All right, put him on the horse.
8: No!
1: Let's take him, Clay.
4: Right with you. Hold it! All of you! Drop those guns!
9: Ranger!
4: I said drop those guns!
1: That's better. Now, all of you, stay where you are. Untie Eli, Clay. Get him down off that horse.
10: Rack. All right, Ranger. You stopped us. What for? He's gonna die anyhow.
1: He never had a chance to prove his innocence, Dean.
10: He's a murderer, ain't he? He killed my wife.
1: I'm not so sure of that.
10: You found his coat in Ethel's hands. What more do you want?
1: It could be Eli didn't leave that coat.
10: What are you talking about, Ranger?
1: Let me see your hands, Dean.
10: What for?
1: Let me see them. No, the backs. How'd you get those bruises on your knuckles?
10: They're from pulling stumps yesterday.
1: You sure they didn't get bruised from beating up Eli?
10: You're crazy. I never beat him up.
1: Maybe you waited till Eli came in from work, accused him of killing your wife, beat him up, and let him get away so you could get your gang of hoodlums after him.
10: That's a lie. I never seen Eli. I was working in the fields all afternoon. Alone.
1: Eli says he was the only one working in the fields yesterday.
10: Oh, he does, eh? Well, whose word are you going to take? Mine?
1: Wait a minute, Dean. We might be able to prove Eli was in the fields.
10: How?
1: He said he killed a rattlesnake. We found it where he said it would be. If our lab says it was killed yesterday afternoon, it's pretty good proof.
10: You trying to railroad me?
1: You know better than that. But you got to prove where you were yesterday afternoon.
10: What I got to prove anything for?
1: Because if you don't, you got a murder charge against you for killing your wife.
10: Hey, hear that, boys? You're going to stand here and let him take sides against us?
1: No. The only side I'm taking is the law of Texas. Come on. You're going back to town.
10: I ain't going nowhere.
1: I said, come on.
10: Hey, come. You ain't taking me.
1: No. Get up, Dean.
4: All right, the rest of you. Come on, stop moving. Go.
1: Get up. You're going to get something you tried to keep Eli from having. A fair trial. Go on. Eli?
7: Yes, sir?
1: You walk with me.

0: In just a moment, we will tell you the results of the case you have just heard.
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0: And now, here are the results of the case you have just heard.
2: Laboratory investigation of the rattlesnake upheld Eli Wilder's story. Faced with this and other evidence, Ralph Dean confessed to killing his wife after a violent quarrel over money. The seven men who assisted in the attempted lynching were tried before a jury of citizens of their own county and given prescribed jail terms. Dean, convicted of murder, was sentenced to life imprisonment at Huntsville.
0: Next week, Joel McRae in another authentic reenactment of a case from the files of the Texas Rangers.

0: The cast included Tony Barrett, Vivian Baber, Bob Davis, Parley Bear, Herb Ellis, and Bill Johnstone. Technical advisor was Captain M.T. Lone Wolf Gonzalez of the Texas Rangers. This story was transcribed and adapted by Charles E. Israel, and the program was produced and directed by Stacy Keach. Hal Gibney speaking.
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0: Good evening. This is Crime Classics. I am Thomas Highland with another true story of crime. Listen. That's a cricket. A Suffolk County cricket. And he's chirping away at a merry pace. Therefore, he's a male cricket. For among crickets, only this sex can chirp. At the present moment, this particular fellow happens to be in a hayloft in an English barn. The year is 1827, and it's spring, and it's evening, and it's warm. And if you're going to be a cricket, now is the time, for the hay lies sleek against your antenna. Oh, my, yes. Dead cricket. 120 pounds of country girl just fell on him. Girl's name, Mariah Martin, and she was a dead weight. So tonight, my report to you on the killing story of William Corder and the farmer's daughter.
1: 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Your host each week, Mr. Thomas Highland, connoisseur of crime, student of violence, and teller of murders. Now, once again, Mr. Thomas Highland.

0: England in 1827 was between periods. A decade before, Napoleon had met his Waterloo, and a decade later, Victoria was to sit on the throne. True, in this year, which concerns us, the country was briefly stunned by the affair Lavarie, which almost cost England the continent of Australia, until cooler heads and more honest bookkeeping prevailed. And when the shuddering was done and normalcy returned, people returned to normal pursuits, which included the young folk. For instance, Mariah Martin. A giggler, 5'2", 120 pounds. Pretty. Demure. And the most chuckable chin in Polstead. Which chin chucking was being done by William Corder?
1: Mariah. Pinklin. Pinklin Mariah.
2: Oh, you're the one, William. You are.
1: Twice over, Pinklin.
2: Oh, God.
1: Yes, you be. And sweet smelling you are, too.
2: Oh, did the hay you smell in the month of May?
1: In your dilly hair.
2: Oh, and just to think, William.
1: To think what?
2: All the seasons from now on, from May to December, and then start a new year, and all that year and the next.
1: What? What talk you?
2: For every month, for every season, you are mine.
1: I have not said that, or perhaps sometimes...
2: What?
1: I want to go. I want to leave here. I want to...
2: Oh, your dilly mouth moves so sweetly and says nothing at all. You'll not go from me, William.
1: Oh?
2: Because you will marry me. You must marry me, William.
1: Must I?
2: Oh, yes, else...
1: Else what?
2: I will tell. I will tell what you did, William. I would.
1: Mariah.
2: How you stole from my poor daddy.
1: Mariah.
2: He cannot understand how his poor money was dug up and taken away.
1: Mariah, I want to say a word.
2: And should I say what happened, to the jail you would go, lad. Maybe hung. I heard in Ipswich they did a hanging recent to a lad which stole a heifer.
1: Mariah, will you listen to me?
2: And I do so love you. A thiefling, but I love you.
1: Mariah, will you marry me?
2: Oh, you've been trying to say it all the time.
1: Of course I have.
2: Of course you have.
1: Pinklin.
2: Oh, God.

0: I would like to read to you a description of William Corder as taken from a 19th century journal. He was about 5 feet 6 inches in height, usually affected a drab greatcoat, plaid lilac handkerchief, a black dress coat and blue pantaloons, and had rather a large nose, a small face, and a ring on the little finger of his right hand. That was William Corder. Of course, since this was spring and a warm one, he took off his drab greatcoat, especially on the evening when he left Moriah and went home and sharpened a knife. Oh, he was a handy man. That's why he was so useful around the various farms in Paulstead. Everybody loved him. Everybody needed him. To mend a plow or stretch a thong, the cry went up, "Aye, Billy Corder!" This with smiling affection. And the next morning, when he went to the farm of his betrothed,
1: "Aye, Billy Corder!"
0: From Mariah's father,
2: "Aye, Billy Corder!"
0: From her mother,
2: "A morning, William."
3: "A morning to each of you.
2: You look worried, Billy. Come into the house and I'll tea you nice and with some dilly biscuits."
4: "Now, Ma."
2: "He looks weary."
4: "Leave him be, Ma."
2: "What you been doing, Billy?"
3: "A sharpening."
2: "Oh, what a sharpening?"
3: "Knives, for the farmers all about."
1: "I'd give you a hand whenever you'd want, Billy."
3: "How do you? But I come this morning with another favor to ask."
4: "Oh, my."
1: "What favor, Billy boy?"
3: "Concerning..."
4: Oh, my.
1: "Concerning what, Billy boy?"
3: "My love. My pinkling. My dilly girl, Mariah."
1: "I be losing her, Billy boy?"
2: "You be good to Billy, Mariah."
4: "Now, Ma."
2: "Just be good to him, you hear?"
4: "Yes, Ma."
3: "Then you be saying yes to what I'm asking?"
1: "I'm saying it."
3: "Then, here's a thing."
1: "A dowry thing, eh? Well, since there was the stealing, since my poor money was dug by robbers, there's not very much I have.
3: But surely..."
1: "I am a farmer. But my ground is clay and rock."
3: "And you are a mole catcher."
1: "And I cannot run fast no more."
2: "Come here to me, Billy."
3: "Here I be."
2: "But close as a mother to a son." "Son, son."
3: "Yes?"
2: "I have a farthing put aside for Mariah and for you."
3: "Oh, taddy-o. And there's a pistol I like so much in the parlor."
1: "For what a pistol?"
3: "Which I must have. Travelling as we are, Mariah and me, to London for the marriage."
2: "To London you go? To be wed?"
3: "Yes."
2: "Oh, lad, oh, village, is every girl dreaming London to be married in."
3: "You're my true love, Mariah. Tonight I'll fetch you and we'll go down to London. Or better..."
2: "What better could there be?"
3: "The Red Barn, you know it. I'll meet you there at the crossroads."
2: "Oh, whatever you say, love. Ain't he a love, Ma?"
4: "Oh, he's a love, all right. He..."

0: What are we doing back in this dark barn, Willie? Why are we not off to London? I showed you the jewels I got from Ma, Willie. I made her give me the cameo necklace, too. Now, please, can't we go to London to be wed? I do so want to wed with you, Willie.
1: Maroyer. Maroyer.
0: You know what you are?
1: Oh.
0: Clumsy, that's what you are. I bring you Daddy's pistol like you asked, and what do? It goes off in your hand. Now let's off to London, Willie. It's a bride I'm dying to be. Willie, are you there? I can hardly see you, Willie. Where are you?
1: Here I am. Lovey.
0: Oh.
1: Pink.

0: with the knife he sharpened last night. Then he carried Mariah down from the loft into the empty corn room. He left her there for a moment and ran down the road a piece.
1: Evening. Can I borrow the use of a spade? Taddeo.
0: And Billy Boy went back to the red barn, and there he dug a hole. 6 by 3 by 3. I put Mariah in it and filled the hole again. And Billy took the high road to London. He also took the gun, the jewels, and the farthings. Not a care had he as he whistled his way down the road. For Mariah's parents thought Mariah was with him. And in London...
2: Step ye up, lads! I'm just a country bumpkin trying to make my way in London town. So step you up. Here we have it. Here's a pea and here's 3 shells from walnuts. I place the pea beneath the shell in the middle and move the shells about. Now, who's a brave lad? Who's a clever lad? Tell me, under which shell is the pea? Oh, not for free, lad. For a wager. A pound? A pound. Now, watch your clothes. This one on the end? We shall see. Well, you lose. It was under this one in the middle. Now, let's try it again.
0: And in 6 months, William Corder had enough money to purchase a house and a bakery shop, a feather bed upstairs, a parlor beneath it, and beneath the parlor, bread and buns. He needed only one more thing, so he went to the newspaper and he inserted an ad.
2: Lady for matrimony wanted. A private gentleman, age 24, entirely independent, whose disposition is not to be exceeded, has lately lost his family to the hand of Providence. If this meets the eye of any agreeable lady who feels desirous of meeting with a sociable, tender, kind, and sympathizing companion, they will find this advertisement worthy of notice. Honor and secrecy may be relied on. Mr. X, 68, Leadenhall Street. Here, sir, insert this in the next edition.

0: Mister.
1: At your service?
0: There was an advertisement.
1: At your service?
0: Are you the
1: Mr. X. Hire me if such as you are seeking him out.
0: The advertisement said sociable.
1: You were comely.
0: It said tender.
1: And your hair a shade of brown that will sweeten in the sunlight.
0: It said kind.
1: And hazel eyes.
0: It said a sympathizing companion.
1: How could such as fair as you need a sympathizing?
0: Gentlemen.
1: I kiss your hand.
0: Oh.
1: Inclin.

That's how they did it in 1827. At least that's the way William Corder did it. Quite a handyman, wasn't he? The way he got rid of one girl and found another. And in his neighborhood, when a pipe needed mending or a bun baked, "Aye, Willie Corder," the cry went up. "Aye, Willie Corder."

0: You are listening to Crime Classics and your host, Thomas Hyland. This Saturday night on CBS Radio's Gangbusters, hear the exciting true story of the Golden Horn. A kid who finds a gun and trades it for a trumpet starts a chain reaction that leads to murder on Gangbusters Case File of the Golden Horn. That's this Saturday night on most of these same stations. Also this Saturday, you'll want to follow the latest adventure of United States Marshal Matt Dillon on Gunsmoke. Remember, Gunsmoke means Western adventure Saturday nights at the Star's address.
1: Well, spring came, and one of the nicest sights on an April day on Leadenhall Street in London was the new Mrs. William Corder. She would lean her head against her husband, and arm in arm, they would stroll.
2: Willie.
3: It's the truth, every bit of it. When Wellington called for volunteers, I stepped out of their ranks.
2: Oh, Willie.
3: It's the truth, Bertie.
4: I know it's the truth, Willie. It's just that my heart is thumping because you might have been killed.
3: Me?
2: Oh, Willie.
3: But, Bertie, I knew when I volunteered nothing was going to happen. I hadn't met you yet, and I had to live to do that, so...
4: What else?
3: Huh?
4: What else happened to you before you met me?
3: Well, before I met you, I was in Italy.
4: You said France. You said France, Willie.
3: Before France, I mean.
4: And the Italian women, what of them, Willie?
3: Oh, I didn't have no time to bother with them. I was on a secret mission.
4: Oh, Willie.
3: Now, don't you tell nobody.
4: Brave Willie.
3: You happy, Bertie?
4: Happy is as happy do.
3: Happy do indeed.
4: Oh, yes. Willie?
3: Yes?
4: The jewels you're going to sell to my brother, how come you buy them?
3: By a gamble, a game of cards.
4: But they're a lady's jewels.
3: Then isn't it obvious, Duck? I gambled with a lady. In Genoa, it were, while on secret assignment. Garbed, I was like a gypsy.
4: I would have lost to you, too.
3: Downy bird.
4: Oh.
3: Come.
5: How, sister? Hi, Willie Corder. Hi, lad.
4: Nonny, brother Sidney.
3: Twice and go to grass, brother-in-law, for what luck you had at the cards last night. Will we cheat me at this transaction, too?
4: Isn't he priceless, brother Sidney?
5: He's a good brother-in-law.
3: But how good? What price will you give me for these jewels to add to your stock?
5: Middling goods.
3: You see, wife, your brother becomes a haggler when it comes to money.
4: Be generous, Sidney. What you give us will buy a new oven.
5: £50.
3: Done.
5: For this cameo necklace alone. This other stuff, not worth a shock farthing.
3: £50, then.
5: I'll write you out a check.
3: Daddy-o.
4: Good brother.
3: And of me?
4: A duck. A dilly duck. A love.
1: The very jewels Willie had stolen from the late Mariah Martin. And you remember where Mariah got them from. Her mother. And you remember her mother.
6: Mariah writes such nice letters, Huey.
7: Well, we can be proud. I never knew she could write.
6: I guess Willie Corder's taught her lots.
1: That's right. Mr. and Mrs. Martin were getting letters from Mariah since the very first week she was away. Once every fortnight. For a year now. Letters written on scented stationery in a feminine hand by Willie Corder. Chatty letters, having to do with the shops in London.
6: Oh, I'd like stroll Piccadilly myself sometime, in ribbons like my daughter Dee does.
1: Newsy letters about trials and tribulations of her married life.
7: What you laughing?
6: Oh, come here and read this. Here.
7: Or don't think that's very funny?
6: You wouldn't.
1: Warm letters.
6: Oh, isn't that a sweet thing she says here, Huey? I miss you, Ma, she says. I miss you, Pa, she says. And how's the farming, she asks. And how's the mole catching? And the field of my father's clay and rocks. Oh.
7: A good one. A likely daughter.
6: Only?
7: Only what?
6: Here she says, don't come to London, Ma, she says. Now, why would you say that?
7: Aggie.
6: What do you want?
7: Mariah could not write when she lived here.
6: She writes good now. Better than me. Ah, oh, that Willie. Oh, Willie Corder, eh, lad.

0: Oh!
1: I frightened you, Will.
0: No. Oh, no, no.
1: What were you doing?
0: Writing.
1: Writing what?
0: Nothing.
1: Now, now. Now, now, now. Don't try to hide anything from me, Will.
0: Oh, Pinklin, I wouldn't do that.
1: Then what writing were you doing?
0: Promise not to tell.
1: What writing, Will?
0: Promise.
1: I promise.
0: Come here. See this?
1: The check my brother gave you.
0: Look again.
1: For £150.
0: Uh-huh.
1: But he gave you a check for only 50.
0: Uh-huh.
1: Then what you were writing...
0: I fixed the check. Oh, what a joke on your brother. Hey, hey, ha, hey.
1: Well.
0: Downy bird.
1: Forgery.
0: Not quite. Simply an extra £100. Clever.
1: Is it?
0: Clever. Clever, clever.
1: It is.
0: Isn't it?
1: What a one.
0: Who?
1: What a one. What a... Now, who could that be?
0: The tradesman, I think. Here, let's go to the window and see. The tradesman. And see what he has for us.
1: A new bed warmer.
0: A new quilt. A new feather quilt.
1: And a pillow. A new pillow.
0: And look down there. A new bed.
1: Oh, what a one. What a one you are. Oh, husband. Tradesman, bring them in. Bring them all in. Everything.
2: And later on, they chuckled about what a wonderful joke he had played on his brother-in-law, Sidney. History does not record Sidney's reaction. It's true what Bertie said. What a one was William Corder. Especially what a one he was with the quill. Not only had he taken up hiking checks, but he was still penning those letters I told you about. Only the scent had been changed.
3: This latest letter I have here, Huey. Maria says should I ever be so bold as to come to London, she would not receive me.
4: She never could write.
3: Oh, go to sleep, old man.
2: And according to court reports and testimony, this is what happened then.
3: Go on. Go to sleep, old man.
2: And then, Mrs. Martin said, she fell asleep, too.
3: Mm-hmm.
2: Then?
5: Ma? Ma? Don't be frightened, Ma.
3: Ma?
5: It's me, Ma.
3: Maria?
5: Oh, Ma, it's terrible.
3: What? What's terrible?
5: What's happened to me?
3: What's happened to you? Don't you like London?
5: I'm not in London.
3: Not in London? Not in London?
4: Aye, Aggie. Aye, aye, aye.
3: London? Not in London?
4: Wake up, Aggie. Put the tea to a bubble.
3: Not in... Oh, I had me a fright, Hughie. A terrible, awful nightmare.
4: Tore the sheet you did. Now up to the tea lady.
3: Dreamt she wasn't in London.
4: Up to the tea lady. Up.
3: Yes. Yes, yes.
2: And the next night?
5: I never got to London, Ma.
3: Where did you get to, Maria?
5: Hardly away from here.
3: You dead, Maria?
5: I be dead, Ma.
3: Oh. Oh.
5: I be dead. I be not far from here, dead.
3: Where? Where?
5: I be...
4: Wake. Wake, Aggie. Bubble the tea for me.
2: And on the third night...
5: In the red barn at the crossroads.
3: How come you're there?
5: He put knife to me and dug my grave.
3: In what place?
5: In the corn room, 3 feet down.
3: And Willie did that to you?
5: Willie did. Willie did. You fix him, Ma. You fix him, you hear?
3: Huey! Huey! Wake up! Wake up, old man! Wake up! Murder's done!
4: What?
3: Our daughter, dear. She lies 3 feet under the corn room in the red barn.
4: Oh, dark, you be dark.
3: Maria told me, in a dream, in a three-night dream, she told me, get shovel to you and dig! Up and get shovel to you!
2: He got up all right, and he got shovel to him, and together they went down to the Red Barn, and they dug, and they found a skeleton, and Mariah's shawl, and Mariah's shoes, and Mariah's dress. But the thing that clinched it, the thing that made them sure, the skeleton had the four front teeth missing in its lower jaw, exactly the four teeth that had been missing from Mariah's mouth when she was alive.
6: Police!
2: And again as she ran down the road toward Paulstead.
6: Police! Police! Police!
2: Which was finally heard by Constable James Lee, who viewed the body and rubbed his chin and took a trip to London, where he sought for and found William Corder, who was tried and found guilty. And a half hour before he was hanged, wrote a letter in his own hand on unscented paper, and, of course, signed in his own name.
7: Dear Birdie, good wife, I am fully aware of the shame and disgrace which I must have cost you. So that there be some vestige of pride remain, such as a woman should have for her husband, I suggest you bury me in the finest vestment obtainable, such as silk. My coffin, I do pray you, for your own sake, should be of mahogany, with moulding of silver. A cherubim on my tombstone of marble, with some fitting sentiment, such as, Willem Corder, of sweet and gentle memory, though not innocent of deed, I am innocent of heart. Goodbye, dear wife, Willem Corder.
2: On the scaffold, there was some embarrassment because the trap would not work. Corder, who was, you'll remember, a very handy man, fixed it. But after the trap was sprung, it took him 12 minutes to die. So he probably didn't do a very good job.

0: In just a moment, Thomas Highland will tell you about next week's crime classic. William Corder, tonight's crime classic, was adapted from the original court reports and newspaper accounts by Morton Fine and David Friedkin. The music was composed by Bernard Herrmann and conducted by Wilbur Hatch. And the program is produced and directed by Elliot Lewis. Thomas Highland is portrayed on radio by Lou Merrill. In tonight's story, Richard Peel was heard as William Corder, Betty Harford as Mariah, Alma Lawton as Birdie, Jeanette Nolan as the mother, Joseph Kearns as the father, and Donald Lawton as Sidney. Gil Warren speaking. And here again is Thomas Highland.
1: 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We will concern ourselves with used goods, shoes, cat skins, and corpses, to name a few. The case in question is listed in my files as If a Body Need a Body, Just Call Burke and Hare. Thank you. Good night.
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We're going to take a short pause for Willie Cause, but we'll be back. We're the Pilsners, downtown.

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0: Colgate Tooth Powder, for a breath that's sweet and teeth that sparkle, brings you the Mel Blanc Show with Mary Jane Croft, Earl Ross, Joe Kern, Zookie, Victor Miller and his orchestra, and as the star in his own Fix-It Shop, Mel Blanc. Now, let's pay a visit to the town where Mel Blanc lives. It's like most towns in the United States, except for one thing. It's got Mel Blanc. That's what makes it a lot different. Well, let's drop in on Mel Blanc in his Fix-It Shop. It's a bright, sunshiny day, and Mel is busily working away on something.
5: Well, I sure straightened out that safety pin. Let's see now, what else is there?
6: Well, good morning, Melvin.
5: Oh, good morning, Mr. Cushing.
6: Mel, how come you didn't show up at our last zebra meeting?
5: Well, to tell you the truth, Mr. Cushing, I'm not very interested in the benevolent order of loyal zebras.
6: Well, why not? After all, aren't you exalted ruler of the lower level?
5: Exalted ruler of the lower level. All it means is I'm in charge of sweeping out the cellar. It's okay for you. You're the mighty, supreme, mightiest, exalted ruler, potentate monarch, senior grade.
6: All right, all right. At our next meeting, I'll see about changing your title. Oh, incidentally, we've got a new password.
5: Yeah? What is it?
6: Ugga, ugga, boo, ugga, boo, boo, ugga.
5: Ugga, ugga, boo, ugga, boo, boo, ugga? Well, what happened to the old one? Hi, mocha, sai, hungary, heebie, jeebie, alligadabba, sweet cookie.
6: Well, you know that new member we got, that 75-year-old Mr. Simpson?
5: Yeah.
6: Well, he tried to say it and developed lower plate wobble.
5: Oh, too bad. I like the old one. I could say it faster than any other zebra. Oh, what do you got in this white box, Mr. Cushing?
6: In here? Oh, I've got Sally in here.
5: Oh, isn't it kind of stuffy for her?
6: Oh, no, no. No, Sally's the name of my fishing rod and reel. Here.
5: Oh, gosh, I never heard of a man calling a fishing rod and reel Sally.
6: Well, you should hear what I call her when she lets a big one get away.
5: looks like the reel is a little fouled up.
6: Yes, well, that's why I brought her here, Mel. I want you to fix her up. You see, some of the boys at my real estate office have arranged a fishing trip at Lake Minnewasahaha.
5: Oh, I'm Okasai Hungry, Heebie-Jeebie, Elegant Abbasy, Cookie for... Oh, I'm sorry. I thought you were giving me the password.
6: Well, we've got to be very secretive about it because we've told our wives we're going on a business trip. Now, if they find out we're playing hooky, well, you've seen my wife, Mrs. Cushing.
5: Gosh, yes. I wouldn't want that to happen to me.
6: What?
5: Well, I mean, if she finds out about the fishing trip, she'd be awfully mad, and I wouldn't want that to happen.
6: Yes, well, that's the idea. Now, another thing, Mel. I want you to go out to the lake and go over Mary Lou.
5: Who's Mary Lou? Sally's sister?
6: Oh, no, no, no, no, no. She's the trimmest little motorboat that ever took to water. I want you to check her from stem to stern.
5: Aye, aye, sir. Yes, sir.
6: Well, that's fine. And remember, Mel, don't tell a soul. And if you do a good job, perhaps you'll be made exalted ruler of the upper region.
5: Well, I don't like cleaning up the attic either. Oh, but don't worry about the fishing trip. I won't tell a soul.
6: That's good. You do a good job, and I'll use my influence to make you a big zebra.
5: Gosh, thanks. Oh, by the way, when do you want Sally? I mean the fishing rod.
6: Well, bring it to the corner of Market and Maple at 6 tonight. I don't want you coming to the office or the house.
5: Okay, 6 with Sally, and after that over to the lake for Mary Lou.
6: Mm-hmm.
5: Sounds like I'm taking care of a girl sorority. Silly.
6: Oh, by the way, Mel, here's a picture of the boat Mary Lou, so you'll recognize her at the lake.
5: Oh, fine, thanks.
6: Well, so long, Melvin, my lad. Ugga, ugga, boo, ugga, boo, boo, ugga.
5: Yeah, ugga, ugga, boo, ugga, boo, boo. Ugga. Ugga, I don't know. I still like Heimel, because I'm hungry, heebie-jeebie, I'll get have a sweet cookie better. Ugga, ugga, boo.
7: Hello, nephew.
5: Oh, hello, uncle. Say, where have you been?
7: Oh, I was upstairs conducting my experiments on quantitative analysis with liquids.
5: Oh, you were experimenting with water?
1: Water? Brr, what a horrible word.
4: By the way, what were you discussing with that pompous real estate muckety-muck Cushy?
5: Oh, he's going on a fishing trip and he doesn't want anyone to know about it. Imagine lying to your own wife.
4: Despicable, my boy, but sometimes very necessary. I remember my
5: I hope
4: wife.
5: I never have to lie to my girl, Betty.
7: Well, Mel.
5: Oh, speak of the beautiful, here she is. Hello, Betty.
7: Mel, do you know what day this is?
5: Yeah, Tuesday the 8th of October, and you sound like you're catching cold.
7: That's right. 5 years ago today, you gave me my engagement ring.
5: Gosh, it only seems like 5 years.
7: Remember how all the girls turned green with envy?
5: Yeah, now the ring is the same color.
7: Well, anyway, darling, I want you to come over for dinner tonight. We'll make it kind of special.
5: Special?
7: Yes, Father has promised to treat you like a human being.
5: Gee, that will be kind of special. I'll be glad to come. Oh,
7: Well, what, dear?
5: Well, you see, I have an important job to do, and it may take me all evening.
7: Oh, Mel, and I was planning such a lovely dinner. Fish.
5: The fish? Well, that's nice, but, you see, this is a big job, and I promise
7: Well, I guess business should come first.
5: Oh, I'm terribly sorry, honey.
7: We'll try to drop by for a minute anyhow.
5: Yeah, I will, honey.
7: Okay, bye, dear.
5: Bye. Oh, darn it.
1: What is it, nephew?
5: Oh, Betty wanted me to come over tonight, but I can't. Well, at least it'll make her father feel good.
4: My lad, you shouldn't kowtow to Betty's father.
5: I don't kowtow. I mean kowtow to him. As a matter of fact, I'm going over there tonight. And if he says one harsh word to me, you know what I'll do?
4: What?
5: I'll listen.

0: How often it happens, you meet a man, and you think, he's a nice fellow, but what? Well, you hate to say it, but it's that little breath of trouble. I mean, unpleasing breath. 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
1: Don't.

0: Well, Betty is disappointed that Mel can't have dinner with her on their fifth engagement anniversary. What Betty doesn't know is that she's playing second fiddle to a rod and reel Mel is secretly fixing for Mr. Cushing. Right now, Mel has dropped in for a few minutes at Betty's house.
1: Hello, Betty. I thought I'd drop in for a minute.
2: Oh, that's wonderful, Mel. Daddy Mel's here.
1: What did you say, Mr. Colby? Yeah, it is a nice day, isn't it?
2: You know, Mel, Father was looking forward to this evening. He even promised to go to the movies with us.
1: Gee, that would have been swell. We could have stopped by for a soda and walked home in the moonlight, sat on the porch and held hands.
3: I didn't promise anything like that.
1: Oh, I mean Betty and me.
3: You know, I gave up a date at the bowling alley for this anniversary.
1: Oh, I'm sorry, Mr. Colby. I know you spend at least one night a week in the alley.
3: What?
1: The bowling alley.
2: Daddy, stop making Mel nervous. Honey, tell me about this big job you've got tonight.
1: Oh, the job? Yeah.
2: Well?
1: I have a date to meet, Willie Johnson about fixing a card table.
2: Well, why should it take all evening to fix a card table?
1: Well, after I fix it, we might have to play a few games to see if the table works.
3: So, what are you talking about?
2: Now, Daddy, let's not cross-examine Mel. Here, honey, here's some chocolate cookies I baked. Your favorite. All wrapped up for you.
1: Gosh, thanks, Betty. Well, now I'd better go. Well, good night, Mr. Colby. What'd you say, Mr. Colby? Yeah, it is a nice day, isn't it? Well, goodbye, Betty.
2: Goodbye, dear.
3: Betty, come here. Did I hear Mel say he was going to see Willie Johnson?
2: Yes, why?
3: That's funny. I met Mrs. Johnson at the market today, and she said her son Willie is in New York and is going to stay there.
2: Yes, but Mel said...
3: I'll answer that. Hello?
4: Oh, hello, Mel. Oh. Your uncle told me I'd find you at Betty's house. Now, just answer yes or no, because I don't want that big baboon Betty's father to catch on.
3: Oh, okay.
4: Well, now, listen. About our date, we have to change our plans. My wife comes up to work.
3: Very interesting.
4: I mean, yeah. Now, listen. My girl will pick you up on the corner of Market and Maple. And don't forget to bring Sally.
3: Sally? I mean, yes. Anything else?
4: No. Ugga, ugga, boo, ugga, boo, boo, ugga. Goodbye.
3: So that's the way things are.
2: Where was it, Father?
3: Boy, was I right about that innocent-looking boyfriend of yours. Come on.
2: Well, where are we going?
3: Market and Maple. If what I think is true, somebody's going to get an ugga, ugga, boo over his head.
2: Over there all alone. Huh? Oh, this is silly.
3: Well, maybe it is. But we'll sit right here and see who he's waiting for. I don't think it will be Willie Johnson.
1: I wonder what's keeping Mr. Cushing. These cookies are good. Gosh, when it comes to sweet stuff, there's only one girl in the world for me.
2: Oh, yoo-hoo! Yoo-hoo!
1: Are you, yoo-hooing me?
2: Yes. And don't be so bashful.
1: Well, look, I'm waiting for someone.
2: Oh, come now. Come on over to the car.
1: Well, yeah, but...
2: That's better.
1: Have a cookie?
5: I'm Grace, Mr. Cushing's secretary.
1: Oh, and I thought...
5: Well, I'm not that kind of a girl.
1: That's good. I'm not that kind of a boy.
5: Mr. Cushing dropped by at the office, so I'm here to pick up his favorite fishing rod, Sally. Is it ready?
1: Sure. Here you are.
5: Oh, yes. And, about that job on the boat, that can wait till tomorrow morning.
1: Say, that's great. Look, will you do me a favor? Drop me off at my girl's house?
5: Of course. Get in.
1: Good. I thought I wouldn't be able to see her tonight. Now maybe I can.
2: Daddy, did you see that Mel and that girl?
3: Willie Johnson's getting better looking every day.
2: Meeting girls on the corner and on our anniversary, too.
3: Why, that fox.
2: You mean wolf.
3: No fox, they work faster. Bullard, I'm going to break every bone in that boy's body.
2: Oh.
3: Oh, now what are you sniffling about?
2: I want you to do it, but I love those bones so much.
3: Oh,

0: Gosh, I feel like a heel lying to Betty last night. I promised Mr. Cushing to keep it a secret.
1: Oh, Melvin, my boy. Huh? Zookie wants to know if you need him today.
0: Zookie? Say, that's it. That's what I'm going to do.
1: What, nephew?
0: I'm going to send Zookie out to Lake Minnewazahaha to fix that boat. Yes, sir, and I'm going to spend all day with Betty. After all, Zookie knows engines inside out.
1: Yes, and it's a pity he leaves them that way.
2: Oh, it's in. Nice working out here on the lake. In the shade of the old apple, in the shade of the old apple, cocktails for two. Hey, I like being on a boat. Yeah, I like the water. This is sailing over the my stomach feels funny.
3: Well, Zookie. Well,
0: hello.
3: How are you getting on with that engine? I didn't expect Mel to send an assistance.
2: Oh, it's okay, Mr. Cushing. Listen, I'll erase the motor. 120 horsepower. 80 horse power. 20 horsepower. 1 jackass.
3: Well, now hurry along. Hurry along. I want the Mary Lou to be right on the beam when the other boys get there.
2: Oh, sure. I dream of Jeannie with a light beat. I dream of Jeannie with a light beat. And may all your Christmases be white.
1: Mel left the shop looking for you this morning, Betty.
4: Oh, he did, Uncle Wilson?
1: Maybe that's him now. Did you answer it?
4: Yeah. Hello, Mel Blanc, pick the job.
2: Oh, Betty, this is the
4: Yes, what is it, Zookie?
2: How'd you know it was me? Hey, will you tell Mel that I did what he told me, and everything's all right now with him and Mary Lou?
4: Mary Lou?
2: Oh, she was ready to blow a gasket when I got here. but now I got her purring like a kitten.
4: Zookie, are you sure you know?
2: Oh, yes. Just the same, Mel better come out and see him, me and Mary Lou, the first chance he gets. Oh, goodbye.
4: Zookie!
5: Betty, my dear, what is it?
4: First Sally, now Mary Lou. How many girls has he got?
5: Oh, Betty, there must be some mistake.
4: And I came here hoping I was wrong about him. Well, I never want to see him again. Never. And you can tell him that, Uncle Ruth.
5: Mel playing around with the women? Why, I'd never have thought of him. Who does he think he is? Me? Where the devil is that lad, anyway? Uh-oh. Here comes Dr. Crab, the dog doctor. Hello, Christopher. How's the good dog doctor today?
6: Consultant veterinarian, if you don't mind.
5: What's the matter with you?
6: I keep telling you, there's nothing the matter with me. Got a catch in my throat. Please, could I have a pan of water?
5: Look, Christopher, we're having all sorts of trouble. I'm trying to locate Mel. And...
6: Oh, I ran across Mel in the park while I was walking my little terrier.
5: You saw Mel? Where was he going?
6: You know I'm worried about that little terrier. She came down with the shingles. How could she have gotten them shingles?
5: Maybe she had a priority.
6: That is not a joke. Oh, see Mel fix that leash for me. How'd he do it?
5: Oh, he just used a piece of tin.
6: What?
5: Tin. Like in Rin Tin Tin.
6: Oh, Rin Tin Tin.
7: Oh,
0: Uncle Rupert, what are you talking about? What girls?
5: I don't know, my lad, but you'd better get over to Betty's house right away.
0: Girls, girls. I don't know anything about girls.
5: Well, I can't have a man-to-man talk with you now.
0: Oh, but you know I don't have anything to do with girls. Except for Betty. I love her. So I don't think of her as a girl.
5: Nephew, I'd better take you aside and have a man-to-man talk with you right now.
0: Oh, how did I get into a mess like this?
5: The best thing for you to do, my lad, is pour your heart out to Betty. Tell her the only sin you've committed was that of being a man.
0: I refuse to tell her any such lie.
4: Mel?
0: Betty, what's the matter?
4: As angry as I am for what you've done, I had to come down here. You know that silver-handled cane you gave my father for his birthday?
0: Yes, and he never even used it.
4: Well, he's going to use it now. He's coming down here to beat you up with it.
0: Well, do you realize how much that cane costs? Oh, Betty, this is ridiculous.
4: Is it ridiculous with Sally and Mary Lou?
0: Oh, I haven't gone out with girls. Sally is a fishing rod and Mary Lou is a boat.
4: Oh, Mel, if you think I believe that, you must take me for an idiot.
0: Yeah, I mean, no. Oh, look, if you don't believe me, ask the boat. I mean, ask Mr. Cushing. It's his Sally. I mean, it's Mary Lou's fishing reel. Oh, what am I saying?
5: Melvin, here's that picture of the Mary Lou.
0: Oh, the picture. That's wonderful. Uncle, you saved my life. Look, Betty, this'll explain everything. This picture was taken when Mr. Cushing caught the biggest trout of the season.
4: Huh?
0: Yeah, that's Sally in his hand, the fishing rod. And you see the name on the boat? Mary Lou.
4: What? Oh, that's what it does say. Oh, Mel. Oh, Daddy and I thought... Oh, Daddy.
6: Mel Blank.
0: Mr. Colby, why are you staring at me like that?
6: I'm looking for a spot that has the most bone.
0: Well, stop looking at my head.
6: Young man, when I get through with you, you're going to be the most horrible-looking mess anybody ever saw.
0: Well, that's nothing. You always say I look like that anyway.
6: What? Come here, my boy. I'm not going to hurt you.
0: No. Uh-oh. You missed me.
6: I won't this time. Please.
0: Oh, Mr. Cushing, am I glad to see you.
3: What's going on here? Somebody being initiated?
0: Oh. Boy, am I glad you came. Quick, tell Mr. Colby about Mary Lou and Sally before he kills me.
3: Well, I don't know what all the trouble's about, but Sally is my fishing rod and Mary Lou is my boat, which I asked Mel to fix for me. And a very fine job he did, too.
6: Well, I'll be... Oh, Mel, why didn't you say so?
0: Well, I couldn't tell you. I promised Mr. Cushing to keep it a secret. That's what caused this whole trouble.
3: Oh, well, as a matter of fact, Mel, we didn't have to be secretive about the whole thing all along.
0: What?
3: No. It seems the trip was something the fellas arranged as a surprise party for me, and my wife was in on it all the time.
5: She was.
3: Yes. Mel, why are you staring at me like that?
4: Mel, put down that cat.
3: Mel, remember, I'm a zebra. Oh, go, go. Oh!
7: Minutes for a Zookieism.
0: What?
7: You never heard of a Zookieism? Well, hang around.

0: Look, let's face the facts. 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
3: Well, we had quite a time when I tried to pull the wool over Betty's eyes. 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
9: He was looking at porn when we saw him.
10: Oh, Jesus.
9: You saw him looking at porn.
11: Oh, my God. I don't know how we're ever going to get over this.
12: I'm tired. I did get uninterested in paying these ridiculous prices. And yeah, I'm beat. I did two shows. And usually, I hate to do more than one show a night, you know, because I'm an inspirational comic, you know, and I do word-for-word comedy. Then, like, for an hour, I can swing and think and be funny. Two shows a night are really cool, but one show, like, suffers usually, you know. But I feel pretty good, you know. But it's one good thing is that you feel hostile, but by the third show you're beat, so at least no one gets punched. You know, the guy said, well, you should thank God for that, you don't get hit. And another thing that's been bugging me all night, I cut my mouth shaving.
13: Oh.
12: You know, this is weird, yet right here, and I knew it wouldn't be chic to come out with toilet paper. And then I get like, let's see, I should do something for you that makes some sense and form.

0: Come in. Welcome. I'm E.G. Marshall. Welcome to the terrifying world of your imagination. I have an unusual story for you about a crack in a cellar wall that resists all efforts to repair it. Despite all the learning through the ages, despite the world's great progress in physics, chemistry, biology, there are certain matters which cannot be explained by our computers or our wise men. Matters which may never have a logical explanation. Our mystery drama, The Crack in the Wall, was written especially for the Mystery Theater by Sidney Sloan and stars Celeste Holm. It was a cold, rainy, windy day when Paul and Nora Sandfort laid their child to rest in Green Tree Cemetery. Despite all the soothing words of friends and relatives, Nora's despair was inconsolable. She felt that nothing could ease the pain in her heart caused by the loss of her only child.
1: Our Father, which art in heaven.
2: My darling.
1: Be thy name.
2: My baby. Why did you have to die?
3: Nora, darling, please. Our religion teaches us that God in his ease. Our religion teaches us that God in his infinite wisdom decides.
2: Don't speak these empty words to me. I accepted that because it never touched me before. I never thought of it. But our daughter, our beautiful, innocent child, just 16.
3: One does not question these matters, Nora.
2: I do question. For the first time in my life, I question. I would do anything to bring my Ruth back to this world.
3: Nora, please. Now, you know that's impossible.
2: Why?
3: Why? Because our little girl Ruth is dead, burnt to death. Nothing you can do or say or hope can change that.

0: Dr. Fowler.
1: Oh?
0: Say you want to see our new house.
1: New? This house is over 100 years old.
0: Well, new for us, he meant. It was just an excuse to come here, actually. He wanted to know why I hadn't been to church in the last several months.
1: What did you tell him?
0: Oh, I don't know. It was awkward. I said I'd be back next Sunday. Made some excuse about not having felt well lately.
1: Well, I'm glad.
0: About my going back to church?
1: Yes. But more important than that, it means that you're getting over this depression, getting out into the world again, beginning to forget.
0: No. No, you're wrong, Paul. I'll never get over wanting my little girl back with me. I'll never forget.
1: Please believe me, Nora. I loved Ruth, too. But I accept the fact that she's gone from us forever.
0: I'll never accept that. Oh, by the way, now I remember what I wanted to remind you about.
1: What?
0: It's about that crack in the cellar wall, right in front of the washer and dryer. There's a terrible draft that comes from it.
1: There's no crack there, Nora.
0: No crack? I thought I'd get rheumatism with cold draft when I did the washing today. It hit you right in the back.
1: I had that repaired. I paid for it. It's on the general bill for the repairs we had to make on the old house before we could move in.
0: Well, then they cheated you. Charged you and never did the job.
1: You sure? Seems to me that I remember.
0: Never been done. Those contractors will try. You know, it's Mr. Carroll, isn't it? His number's on the telephone stand. Why don't you call him?
1: Oh, it's 7:30, Nora. Well, come to think of it, it's the only time I could possibly reach him would be at night. He'd be busy all day out on the job. Hello, Miss Carroll? Paul Sanford. I'm sorry to bother you, but one of the items on your bill to me for repairs on my house, item 28, repair crack in cellar wall, north side interior, $45.60. You never closed up that crack. You what? Hold on a minute. Nora, he says he supervised that item himself, mixed the cement for it.
0: Well, just tell him that he's got it wrong.
1: Mr. Carroll, my wife says the crack is still there. It hasn't been repaired. Okay, sometime tomorrow morning? Right, thank you. It's kind of funny. He said he's willing to bet $100 that he completed the work.
2: Mrs. Sanford, I'm finished with the job, and I want your okay.
0: I'll put on the pot and give you a cup of coffee.
2: Thanks, I'd appreciate that. Come right down, I'm in a bit of a hurry.
0: Won't be a minute. I'm coming, Mr. Carroll.
3: Mrs. Sanford, the strangest thing.
0: What did you say, Mr. Carroll?
3: Look at that wall.
0: Oh, dear. Another crack?
3: No, it's not another crack.
0: What?
3: It's the same crack. I just filled it with cement.
0: You couldn't have. It looks old and dry.
3: Look at my hands. They're still covered with cement. Here are my tools, my trowel, my hammer and chisel. I could swear it was closed up not 5 minutes ago.
0: And that cold draft going from it.
3: Like from a tomb. Like from a tomb.

0: Mr. Sanford. Come in, come in.
1: Thank you, Dr. Fuller.
0: We'll come into the study. You won't be disturbed there. There, right this way. You sit down, won't you?
1: Thank you. Please forgive me for interrupting you at this hour. I don't quite know how to begin. As you know, we've been through a horrible experience.
0: Yes, losing your daughter in that fire.
1: It's our only child. Just 16.
0: Mr. Sanford, you must get hold of yourself.
1: Yes. You see, I've been holding my emotions back for months. I had to be strong for Nora's sake.
0: She's taken this very hard, yes, I know.
1: She hasn't gotten over it. It shook her to the very foundation of her belief.
0: I gather that it's been only recently that you both came back into the church.
1: She's definitely twisted mentally. Her preoccupation is with a crack in the cellar wall, which she says cannot be repaired.
0: What?
1: Well, there's a long, jagged crack in the cellar wall. It's been there since we bought the house earlier this year, after our other house burned down.
0: Have you tried to have this crack filled with cement?
1: Oh, yes, yes, we tried.
0: The way you say that is very strange.
1: Well, I paid Carroll, the builder, for repairs on the house. He was certain that he'd repaired the wall. However, he came back and patched up the crack again when he asked for my wife's okay on the job after he'd finished. They went down to the cellar and looked. The crack was open again.
0: I don't understand.
1: Neither do I. Carroll said that he'd not left the cellar, that he'd called my wife to look at it.
0: What's your explanation?
1: I have none, Dr. Fowler, none.
2: Is that you down in the cellar, Paul?
1: Yes, Nora. I'm filling up the crack in the wall with cement.
2: Do you think that's wise, Paul?
1: Wise? Well, I thought you wanted the wall repaired. Kara won't come here anymore, so...
2: Well, that's what I mean. Paul, there's some very good reason why that wall resists repair.
1: Well, that's a strange way of putting it. Wall resists repair. So you thought the wall had... I don't quite know how to put this. As though the wall had...
2: Had a will of its own?
1: Nora, that's ridiculous.
2: Is it? Mr. Carroll tried twice to fill that crack. He gave up.
1: Yes, I know. I just received a check from him for $45.60, refunding the money I paid him for the job. Come on, let's go upstairs. This old cellar gives me the creeps.
2: Paul!
1: Look! My God. It's disappearing. The cement... cement I just put into the cracks dissolving into thin air. Mr. Edmund, I'm calling about this house you sold us. No, it's a good, solid old house. It's just that my wife isn't happy here. We're all alone, as you know. It just isn't right for us. Yes, I know. I'll have to take a loss if I change now, but I'm prepared for that. Okay, I'll see you tomorrow, around 5, okay? Good. Goodbye, Mr. Edmund.
2: Paul? Who was that on the phone?
1: Oh, Nora, I called Mr. Edmonds.
2: The real estate man?
1: That's right.
2: You're thinking of selling?
1: Well, I thought you'd want to get out of here too, Nora.
2: Whatever gave you that idea?
1: Now, that's a very strange attitude.
2: Don't you know what this all means?
1: No, I don't understand it. Frankly, it scares me.
2: Ruth is trying to reach us.
1: What are you talking about?
2: It was just 2 days ago. I was lying in bed. You were sound asleep. I heard the clock chime 3. I felt something urging me to leave the bedroom and go down into the cellar.
1: Nora, I've got to take you to a doctor.
2: Paul, I'm not out of my mind. I tell you, our daughter is calling to me. She's trying to get to me.
1: Darling, Nora, listen to me. What you're saying doesn't make sense. Our child is dead, Nora. burned to death.
2: I spoke to her. I spoke to her through the crack in the cellar wall.
1: You what?
2: I spoke to our roof.

0: Huh?
1: Wake up!
0: Nora. What time is it?
1: Shh. Quiet. Now, do you hear?
0: Hear what?
1: She's calling to me. Our little girl. She wants us. She needs us.
0: Nora, listen to me. You don't hear anything. You just think you hear because
1: listen.
0: You want to hear.
1: Listen.
0: I don't hear anything.
1: There it is again. It's very faint, but you can hear it. You try hard enough.
0: Please, darling, try to rest. I've made an appointment for you with Dr. Cooper.
1: I don't need a doctor. Who's calling me?
0: Yes. Sounds like it's coming from...
1: The cellar. I must go to her.
0: No. No, don't. You mustn't.
1: My little girl is calling. I must go to her.
2: Was Ruth calling to her mother, or was Paul Sandfort falling into the clouded supernatural obsession that controlled Nora's life? He thought he heard the voice of his dead child calling to her mother. He couldn't be sure, but Nora's certainty was so strong that he was almost convinced that he heard it too. Everything that Paul and Ruth Sandfort believed in is being drained away. They are living in a nightmare of twisted emotions, pulled farther and farther from the normal life they had known into a tangled, dreamlike world in which they hear the voice of their dead child calling to them.
0: You're not going down into that cellar, Nora.
1: It was Ruth's voice calling. Are you coming with me, Paul, or shall I go down alone?
0: Nora, please. Now, we're dreaming this. It isn't happening.
1: I heard her voice. You said you heard it. She was calling to me for help. Are you coming with me, or shall I go alone?
0: I'll come with you, dear. Just to prove to you that there's nothing there. Nothing. How could there be?
1: I know there is something there. Come.
0: Now, wait. Don't try to go down those steep cellar stairs in the dark. Turn on the light.
1: It's out. It's not working.
0: Here, let me try. Oh, I'm not going down there in the dark.
1: There's some candles in the cupboard just outside the door. Get them.
0: Well, candles won't do any good.
1: Get them.
0: I just remembered. I've got a flashlight in the kitchen table drawer.
1: Hurry!
0: Here we are. Now, stay right behind me. I'll go first.
1: Flash the light around.
0: No, there's nothing. Nothing but that crack in the wall. Let's go back upstairs, Nora.
3: Good evening.
0: What?
1: Who are you?
3: Oh, I'm sorry if I frightened you.
0: What? Who are you? What are you doing in our house?
3: Doing? I am inspecting the wall. The wall that needs repair.
1: And who are you?
3: Why, I'm the helper.
0: What are you talking about, helper? Whom are you helping?
3: You.
1: I don't like this, Paul. Please make him go away.
3: If you want me to, I'll go. But I thought you needed me.
0: Now, I want you out of here.
3: Or... I see you have a hammer in your hand. You're afraid of me. Believe me, I came to help you.
1: Who sent you?
3: My, employer.
0: Who?
3: Your friend. Your friend who knows of your sorrows. He sent me to seal up the crack in the wall.
0: Well, I've tried. Several people have tried to do that. It won't stay closed.
3: I can close it for you if you want me to. I repeat, if you want me to, you may not want it.
1: Why?
3: You will not hear the voice of your daughter ever again.
1: No. Don't seal it. Please.
0: Nora. Now, maybe it would be better.
1: No.
0: No, this is insanity. Nora, our daughter is dead. Dead and buried.
3: And you think that is the end?
0: Of course. It's the end of mortal life.
3: And do you share your husband's beliefs, Nora?
1: No. Ruth was calling to me. I want her back. I want to hold her in my arms.
0: Am I dreaming? This can't be happening. What are we doing standing here talking to this...
1: Paul, please, don't. There's no one here.
0: He was here? Where is he? He couldn't get past us up the stairs, nor where did he go?
1: Who?
0: Nora, Dorothy. What's happened to you? Speak to me, dear, speak.

0: I don't know what Paul's talking about. I didn't see anything. I was fast asleep. Paul woke me and told a story.
1: I see. Your daughter's death was a terrible shock to you both. It's preying on your thoughts. Your grief pushed the normal day-to-day living from your minds. You began to
0: imagine... I heard her voice, Doctor. I heard Ruth's voice calling to me.
1: Of course you did. But try to think rationally, Mrs. Sanford. You know it's impossible for you to have actually heard the voice of your dead daughter. Seriously, you can't believe you did,
0: but
1: can
0: I...
1: you? Seriously, can you believe that?
0: I don't know.

0: thought so simple if you will recognize the true authority.
1: Who are you?
0: I am merely a conveyor of ideas, a messenger.
1: Then you are sent by the devil?
0: Perhaps. Perhaps I'm your friend. Call me the helper.
1: Can you help me? Can you bring my daughter back to me?
0: Under certain conditions, but you might find the cost too high.
1: Oh, tell me, nothing is too costly, too terrible. I'll agree to anything.
0: Even if it meant that you would lose everything? Everything you've been taught about life and death since you were a child?
1: Oh, yes, I agree to anything just to help me save my child. Help me.
2: Nora, Nora, wake up, Nora. You're having a bad dream. Darling.
1: Anything. I'll do anything.
2: Darling, Nora.
1: Oh,
2: you were crying out in your sleep. I woke you.
1: He came to see me and told me that I...
2: Who, darling?
1: That ugly little creature. I'd seen him before, but I can't remember where.
2: The helper. That's what he calls himself.
1: I heard Ruth calling to me. Then he appeared.
2: I don't know what it is. I don't want to know. We're getting out of this house and we're not coming back.
1: Oh, you go, Paul, but I can't.
2: But don't you see what's happening to us here? Something evil is pursuing us, either to destroy us or drive us insane.
1: No. No, I can have my daughter back. He'll help me.
2: You can't believe that.
1: I believe it.
2: What does he expect in exchange?
1: I can't tell you, Paul. I just can't tell you.
2: Oh, Dr. Fowler, right on time.
3: Is Mrs. Sanford home?
2: No. No, I called her sister and got her to make a date with Nora so she wouldn't be here. My work is suffering. We're not sleeping well. Nora's had terrible dreams, nightmares.
3: You told your physician, Dr. Coombs?
2: If anyone can help us, it's God. Dr. Fowler, we have seen the evil one.
3: What?
2: We have seen him. We have spoken with him. It's either the devil or one of his emissaries. He calls himself the helper.
3: Yeah, my good man, in this enlightened age, when we speak of Satan, it is usually, what I mean to say is we think of the devil as the embodiment of all evil, but not as an actual being.
2: I see. Well, Dr. Fowler, if you can't help us, we may have to go to someone who can. There are groups where they believe in the devil.
3: Mr. Sanford, Paul, please understand. I cannot believe in the devil's being other than an abstract name for evil.
2: If I can show him to you, will you believe me then? I saw him. I have seen the devil and the devil's work, and I'm frightened to death.
4: Sorry to bother you, Dr. Coombs, but something very disturbing has happened.
3: Yes?
4: You know the two people I referred to you, the Sanfords?
3: Yes.

0: I don't know, Dr. Fowler. The word insane is a legal one, not a medical one.
1: Deranged and mentally ill.
0: Well, I would say from a very cursory examination that they were both suffering from severe emotional stresses brought on by the untimely death of their only child.
1: Well, would that explain their hallucinations?
0: Hallucination?
1: To put it bluntly, Doctor, they think they have been speaking with the devil. Have seen him, in fact.
0: Not exactly a common delusion in this day and age. If they need medical help, they must come to me. I can't solicit...
1: Yes, I realize that, Dr. Combs. Perhaps a sanitarium would be the best place for them. They could be taken care of and have a change of scene to get over the grief that they feel.
0: An excellent idea, Fowler, but who's going to commit them? Can you get them to commit themselves voluntarily?
1: I don't know. I'll try.
2: Have you come to any decision?
3: I've been thinking about it.
2: I've heard you say you would do anything to have your daughter back. You had made up your mind.
3: Yes. Oh, yes, but...
2: But still, you hesitate.
3: What you've asked of me is almost... Well, I'm almost afraid to think of it. It's been in my mind, awake and asleep. I can't tell the difference anymore.
2: You hesitate. Thinking of yourself while your daughter suffers.
3: Oh, no.
2: I will leave you now. Perhaps never to return. This is your last chance.
4: Nora.
3: Nora, darling,
4: listen to me. You're having bad dreams.
3: I'll do anything.
4: Wake up, please. Nora, it's me, Paul.
3: Oh, what?
4: Open your eyes.
3: No, you're all right.
4: You're safe with me. Darling, it's me, Paul.
3: Yes, I'm just all right now. Paul,
4: Nora.
3: I've made my decision.
4: What decision?
3: About Ruth. I am going to bring her back.
4: Bring her back? What are you saying?
3: I'm going to bring her back no matter what the cost, no matter what the consequences are.
5: Nora and Paul have come far along a tortuous, a frightening path. Now Nora is determined to see the matter to the end, despite the consequences. Are tearing at the sanity of Paul and Nora Sandfort. Nora's sleeping and waking worlds are so much the same that she can no longer differentiate between them. In her thoughts, in her ears, are the words of her dead daughter calling to her for help. Paul thinks he has heard the child too, but is uncertain. He is not sure whether or not it is the driving influence of his wife's obsession or what he has actually heard and seen himself.
6: I don't know, Doctor. I don't know anymore. Everything is so confused.
0: I want you to sign commitment papers for your wife.
6: You mean put her in...
0: In a good sanitarium, in a place where she'll be safe and receive the proper treatment for her... her problems.
6: Well, I don't know. Now, I don't think she's crazy.
0: You're not in any condition to judge her mental health, Mr. Sandfort.
6: What do you mean?
0: Oh, well, I mean, I'm asking you to make a difficult decision. I'm also asking you to commit yourself.
3: No! I won't think of it. Send him away. Send the doctor away. Paul, how can you do this to me? You know I'm not insane. You heard her. That night, we both went down into the cellar, and that little man, you remember, the helper, you saw him too. You know I'm not crazy. I won't go. I won't. You can't make me.
6: She's gone into the bedroom, Dr. Combs.
0: Is there a lock on the door?
6: No.
0: Well, suppose I go in. Perhaps a sedative to quiet her.
6: No, please, Doctor. Let me speak to her first. She'll listen to me.
0: Yeah, very well. I'll wait out in the car if you want me.
6: Yes, yes. Please go. I think she'll listen to me if you're not here. Nora? Nora? May I come in?
3: Is that doctor still here?
6: No, no, he's outside in his car.
3: Paul, how could you do this to me? Deceive me, try to put me away.
6: I explained everything to you.
3: I will never consent.
6: I'm going with you, dear. I'm going in too.
3: What? Why? Paul, why do you want to do such a thing?
6: Because I'm frightened. I've never been afraid in my life before, but this is all beyond me, beyond any rational explanation.
3: And you think you'll be away from your fear in that place? Oh, Paul, I'm not out of my mind, and neither are you.
6: How much longer can we stand this?
3: Listen to me.
6: What?
3: I can tell you. Only you.
6: What?
3: I've made a pact with the Helper.
6: Oh, Nora.
3: He has given me the power to bring Ruth back.
6: You don't know what you're saying.
3: Oh, yes, I did.
6: That's impossible. Now, don't be foolish. Don't tell anyone else what you've told me.
3: Now, you think I'm insane, too, don't you?
6: Well, I don't know what to think.
3: He has given me two wishes.
6: Two wishes?
3: Yes. He said that I would need two. Actually, all I need is one. To bring my dear child back.
6: Yes. Yes, Nora, of course. Now, I want you to do something for me.
3: What?
6: Don't fight me now. Go along with me for a little while. Perhaps this nightmare will stop. We'll be able to get out when we want to. I have the doctor's promise.
3: Can you trust him?
6: Yes, darling. Since we're committing ourselves, we can get ourselves released merely by asking to be released.
3: And our poor tortured child? Who will be here to hear her call? Who will be here to comfort her, Paul? We're running away. Deserting.
6: Darling Nora, our Ruth will be with us always, no matter where we are. Oh, the phone. Oh. Hello?
7: Hello, Mr. Sanford?
6: Yes, Dr. Coombe?
7: I'm calling from the sanitarium.
6: Is there anything wrong?
7: Yes, your wife has disappeared.
6: You mean walked out?
7: Nobody saw her leave. As a matter of fact, it's a bit of a mystery. Her room was locked.
6: Perhaps someone, one of the attendants or nurses unlocked the door for her.
7: No, we've questioned the entire staff. At 1 o'clock, the nurse assigned to that section entered her room to administer a mild sedative. Your wife had complained she was worried because you weren't there.
6: Well, I was just cleaning up a few urgent matters here. I was coming to commit myself tomorrow morning.
7: I told her that, but it didn't seem to have any effect.
6: When was Nora last seen?
7: Not more than 10 minutes before 1 a.m. Another nurse on the floor answered her ring. She told the nurse about her anxiety and her inability to sleep. She hasn't returned home, has she?
6: No. What do you want me to do, Doctor?
7: Stay where you are. She may come home. It's very likely that she will come there.
6: Emily, I'm sorry to be calling you at this hour, but Nora has disappeared. She walked out of the hospital. The fire, Ruth's death, it's been preying on our minds, and I thought that... Wait, Emily, that's my doorbell. I'll call you back. I just wanted to know if Nora was with you. I'll call you back. Let me know if Nora shows up. Bye. Oh, Dr. Fowler. Come in.
8: Oh, thank you. I got a call from Dr. Coombs about 20 minutes ago.
6: Yes?
8: He asked me to see you. He said you might need me. I came right over. Is there anything I can do to help?
6: Nothing. Unless you can find Nora, she's been missing since about 1:30 a.m. About 3 hours.
8: Where would she go? Where could she go?
6: I don't know.
8: What?
0: What was that?
6: I heard it, too.
0: Do you have a cat, Paul?
6: No.
0: Sounded like a cat.
6: It was Ruth. She's calling Nora.
0: Ruth?
6: My daughter.
0: Oh, yes, yes, your daughter. But she's...
6: She's dead.
0: You hear your dead child's voice calling?
6: You heard it, too.
0: No. No, no, no, it can't be. That's superstitious nonsense.
6: That's what I thought. But I don't anymore. Ruth is calling to us from the grave.
0: I hear it. I hear it. Paul, pray with me. Pray to God to make her go back.
6: No. Nora will be here. She will come here in answer to her child's cries. Her mother's love is so strong that Ruth's outstretched hand will reach across the void of death and touch the hand of her mother.
0: Yes?
7: Fowler?
0: Yes?
7: I thought you were going to report back to me.
0: I've just been through the most shattering experience of my life.
7: You saw Mrs. Sanford?
0: No. I'm not a superstitious man, Dr. Coombs, but I heard the voice of Ruth Sanford calling to her mother from the grave.

0: Oh, Dr. Coombs. I thought it was Nora.
1: She hasn't returned yet, huh? I was talking with your minister, Dr. Fowler. He seemed quite upset.
0: Any word from the police?
1: Nothing. They've gotten several false telephone tips from cranks. Only one man identified himself by name, a Mr. Helper.
0: Helper?
1: You know him?
0: Yes, I know him.
1: The police asked him for his address. He gave them one, but it proved to be a phony. Do you know where to find him?
0: You won't believe this, Doctor. But the last place I saw him was in my cellar.
1: What?
0: I don't know how he got there. I didn't see him leave, although I was standing talking to him at the moment. He vanished.
1: Vanished?
0: Disappeared.
1: I see. Disappeared right before your eyes. Oh, yes. I remember your telling me about that incident when you both came to my office.
0: Hello? Who's there?
2: Paul? Well, come home. What is he doing here? I won't go back to that place. He can't make me go back.
0: Nora, dear.
2: Send him away. Paul, make him leave. We don't need him.
1: Mrs. Sanford, as your doctor...
2: You're not my doctor anymore. Please go. Leave us alone.
0: Please, Dr. Coombs, your being here will just make her worse.
1: Very well, if you think you can manage.
0: Yes, I can manage.
1: I'm sorry you feel this way about me. Good morning.
0: He was trying to do what he thought best for you, for us.
2: He has no way of knowing what is best for us. He was just interfering, keeping us from Ruth.
0: Nora, please give up that mad notion.
2: Give it up? Oh, no. Paul, I will not give it up. Tonight, this morning, before dawn, we will bring our child back to him.
0: Nora, think what you're saying.
2: I've thought, and I've made up my mind. Before daylight, he said. What time is it now?
0: It's 4:20.
2: It won't be light before 6. We must do it now. Come. We'll go together.
0: Go where?
2: To the place I first heard her voice, calling to me, the cellar. The crack in the wall.
0: Are you sure you want to go through with this? I think, Nora.
2: I've come too far to turn back now. I don't care what happens to me. It's Ruth we must think of.
0: All right, Nora, I'll go along. I'd better get my flashlight. The light's still out in the cellar.
2: No, Paul. What I must do must be done in darkness. No lights. Now, let's go down the stairs. Don't say anything. I must ask for her life from the master. Oh, master, listen to my plea. I have paid dearly for this boon. Heed my request and grant it to me in payment. I fear your presence, master, but I implore you, grant my wish. I wish my daughter were alive and with me now. My daughter, please give me back my daughter. Ruth, where are you? Come to me.

0: I see. Oh, my God. Oh, no. No, no. Laura, stop this. Make her go back. Oh, Laura, she's a bird. Her face. Laura, please. Stop.
1: Oh,
0: no, send her back. Send her back. She's mutilated, disfigured. No, you can't bring her back into the world. You must send her back to her grave.
1: Child, it would be too cruel to bring her back. Too terrible. How can I do it?
0: He gave you two wishes. He said that you'd need the second. Now I know what he means.
1: I wish my dear daughter were dead. Back in her grave.
0: Oh. Nora.
1: Oh.
0: It's over.
1: Oh.
0: It's all over. Our child is gone. Forever.
1: Oh, Paul.
0: May our dear child rest in eternal peace.
2: And so Paul and Nora were left to pick up the fragments of their lives and go on. Strangely enough, the crack in the cellar wall was finally closed, and no human hand had a part in its repair. Our cast included Celeste Holm, Wes Addy, Robert Maxwell, Robert Dryden, and Ann Costello. The entire production was under the direction of Hyman Brown. This is E.G. Marshall inviting you to return to our Mystery Theater for another adventure in the macabre. Until next time, pleasant dreams.
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6: One of the great American family games is guessing what the new neighbors are going to be like. Well, the apartment across the hall from the Kingfishers has been rented. And right now, the Kingfish and his mother-in-law are peeking out the window watching the moving van as it's being unloaded.
8: Mama dear, would you kindly remove that big fat torso so I can get a look?
9: Mind your business, Baldy.
8: Listen, Mama, the way that stomach of yours is overlapping the sill there, people are going to think we got a bay window around here.
10: Would you both come away from the window? It's so embarrassing.
8: Well, they got most of the stuff unloaded anyway.
10: Did they have some nice things?
9: Oh, yes, daughter. Mostly antiques.
8: Yeah, they had some chairs with peculiar legs on them. Legs that bulged out and then come in again. had a lot of knobs on them. A lot like your mama's there.
10: Oh, you mean the legs was like Duncan Fife legs?
8: Well, I don't know. I ain't never seen old man Fife with his pants rolled up.
9: Now, look here, son-in-law. Don't you go find no fault with my figure, because you ain't no Adonis.
8: What you talking about?
9: Well, look at that shape of yours. You're all head and stomach. You look like two bowling balls held together with baling wire.
8: Well, now, wait a minute here. If you think...
10: George, that's enough of that. I was thinking, as soon as the new neighbors get settled across the hall, we'll go over and introduce ourselves.
8: Yeah, well, I better be the one to introduce myself. Now, I noticed they had a lot of nice stuff on that van.
10: Well, what you getting at, George?
8: Well, now, I'll go over, introduce myself, and ask them if there's any little thing that I can do for them. That'll throw them off balance, you see. And before they recovers, I'll be in there borrowing stuff right and left.
10: Now, George?
8: Honey, it's the only way to do it. Now, I'll get him like a sitting duck. I tell you what, wait a minute, I'll get it.
4: How do you do? I'm Mr. Jackson. We're moving in across the hall.
8: Oh, yeah, yeah. Well, I was just coming over to see you. Tell me, Mr. Jackson, is there any little thing that we can do for you?
4: Well, as a matter of fact, there is. We haven't unpacked yet, and I have a list here. I wonder if I could borrow one mop and pail, two cakes of soap, some cleaning powder, a vacuum cleaner, a bottle of milk, and... Oh, yes, our water isn't turned on. I wonder if my wife could come over and rinse out a few things in your bathroom.
8: Holy smoke, the sitting duck done shot me. Well...
5: Well, how are you getting along with the new neighbors, Kingfish?
8: Well, Andy, they moved in a week ago, and they've been borrowing steady ever since. When I goes into their apartment, I feels more at home than I does in my own.
5: Yeah, well, that's an awful thing, having somebody move next door to you that is worse than you people's is.
8: Well, Andy, this fella is the sneakingest moocher you don't ever see.
5: Yeah, though.
8: He's the type that come over and say that they're just about to sit down to dinner and discover that they ain't got no sugar for their coffee. Hmm. And while you getting the sugar... He makes the discovery that he ain't got no coffee. From then on, he's like Columbus. He discovers he ain't got no bread, meat, or vegetables. And by the time he's finished, you find out, as far as eating was concerned, the only thing they had was the desire.
5: Yeah, well, I know how it is with them moochers. I had a fellow once lived next door to me that was always borrowing things. One night he wanted to borrow him a car. I give him that. Then he come back and borrowed $5 for gasoline.
8: Yeah, pretty nervy fella, huh?
5: Yeah, but the payoff was when he called back and wanted to know what my gal was doing that night. Well, I tell you something, when it comes to moochers, there ain't no worse moocher than a smooch moocher.
8: Well, these Jacksons are something on top of everything else. They got a dog over there. One of them German shepherds, you know.
5: Yeah.
8: Stands about 4 feet high. Got a set of teeth like Caesar Romero.
5: Well, you done mentioned the fella and the dog. What is Mrs. Jackson like?
8: Well, I ain't met her yet, Andy. She does most of her borrowing during the daylight hours. The other night she borrowed Sapphire's only evening dress. She really stretched the thing out of shape.
5: She did, huh?
8: Yeah, where Sapphire was, she wasn't, and where Sapphire wasn't, she was. Just come back with more lumps in it than a slab of peanut brittle, I ain't guessing.
5: What you gonna do about the situation, Kingfish?
8: Well, I'm gonna put a stop to it. From here in, the only thing that the Jackson's gonna exchange with us is sneers.
10: Oh, George, I'm glad you're home. I just baked this pan of biscuits. Would you take them over to Miss Jackson?
8: Biscuits? No, we ain't being nice to the Jacksons no more. Our good Samaritan days is over. I ain't doing it.
10: George, take these biscuits over to Miss Jackson.
8: What did you say?
10: I said take these biscuits over to Miss Jackson.
8: That's what I thought you said. I'll be right back, honey. Oh, me. I ought to throw these biscuits right in their face, but I know Sapphire's biscuits can do more damage if they eat them. Well, here's the door. I wonder what this Miss Jackson's like. She's anything like her husband, she probably got a face on her like a sick beaver. I'll bet that...
11: Yes, may I help you?
8: Mrs. Jackson home?
11: Why, I'm Mrs. Jackson.
8: You mean a cute little thing like you? I mean a pretty little, that is the thing you got,
11: Oh, you must be the Mr. Stevens from across the hall. Do come in.
8: Yeah, I'll do that.
11: Oh, Mr. Stevens, you brought these biscuits over for little old me. How perfectly darling of you.
8: Yes, it was darling of me, wasn't it? I tell you, you see, I seen my wife making a batch, and I say that we must bring some over to the Jacksons. That's what I done said.
11: Well, thank you again. Here, let me put the biscuits down. Oh, Mr. Stevens, I see your tie is a little crooked. Let me straighten it out. There we are.
8: Did you use a strawberry shortcake?
11: Lovely. Now, just let me put the biscuits in the kitchen. I'll be right back.
8: Yeah. Well, the Jacksons appear to be much more charming people than I thought they were. They're still unpacking here. They got a lot of open suitcases all over the living room. Fella got some nice shirts here. Feel like nice material, too. Uh-oh. What's this under the shirts here? Look at that, a loaded pistol. Holy mackerel. I got out of there faster than I thought I did. I'll just have to send Sapphire back for my shoes.
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10: George Stevens, I don't care if you did see a gun. Mr. Jackson probably has it around for some logical reason.
8: Oh, sure, yeah. The boy probably counting on going deer hunting up and down Lenox Avenue. I tell you, he's got a criminal fierce. Look at them ears of his, flat against his head.
10: George, that ain't no sign he's a criminal.
8: Certainly it is. You only get ears like that from sticking them through bars. I tell you, he is some kind of a crook.
10: George, this is all supposition. You don't know if any of this is true about Mr. Jackson. I think he's a very fine character myself. Mama's going to be out this evening, and I've been invited Mr. and Mrs. Jackson to drop over tonight for a social evening.
8: What? You bringing that gun-toting monster in here? I won't have it.
10: George, they already been invited.
8: Well, if that's the case, I ain't taking no chances. I'm going to have Andy up here.
10: Well, what do you want Andy Brown here for?
8: Well, I want someone to help me keep an eye on that Jackson. And besides that, if he starts shooting, I want to have something else for him to shoot at while I'm going down the fire escape.
10: It's so nice of you and Mr. Jackson to come over this evening.
11: Thank you. It was so nice of you to ask us.
13: Yes, it certainly was. And it's nice meeting you, Mr. Brown.
14: Likewise.
13: By the way, I don't see Mr. Stevens. Where is he this evening?
8: Here I is, over behind Mr. Brown.
13: Oh, yes. How are you, Mr. Stevens? I couldn't see Mohammed for the mountain.
11: Oh, Wilbur is so clever.
13: Oh, yes. I've always been quick on the trigger.
8: Help me up off the floor, Andy, will you?
14: Go on. There he is, Kingfish.
13: Something wrong, Stevens?
8: No. I just slipped off my chair. I guess the seat of my trousers is shinier than I thought it was.
10: Would you people like to listen to the radio or talk or what?
13: Well, as far as I'm concerned, there's nothing like a little game of cards.
11: Oh, yes, we love to play cards.
10: Well, we haven't played in such a long time.
8: Yeah, and besides, we don't have no cards.
11: Well, I can run over to our place and get some cards.
13: Oh, never mind, honey. Look here, I just happen to have a deck on me.
10: Well, I'll go get a couple of chairs and move them up to the table.
14: Uh-oh, Kingfish, you hear that? The last time I played cards with a fellow just happened to have a deck on him, I went home in the barrel.
10: Oh, that's right. Now, you sit here, Mrs. Jackson. I'll sit here. Andy, you sit over there.
13: Well, here we are now. What do you say? Shall we make it a little penny, Annie, with a quarter limit?
8: Now, wait a minute, Shell. We never play for money here. We usually just play for matchsticks. The last time we played, we was left without a match in the house. I had to light my cigar from the pilot light for 3 days.
13: Oh, come on, Stevens. It won't hurt. The most you can lose is a couple of dollars.
10: Oh, yes. I guess it's all right.
14: Yeah, well, I guess it's all right with me, too.
13: Fine. Now I'll just shuffle the cards here.
14: Kingfishers, you got a barrel any place around this house?
13: Well, here we go. I'll deal out the cards.
10: Well, I ain't got nothing this hand either.
15: I pass.
14: Yeah, I ain't got nothing. Eyes out.
8: Well, there he is. I got 3 beautiful 10s.
13: Well, tough luck, Stevens. I have 3 jacks and 2 kings.
8: That's the 3rd pot in a row you done won.
13: There you are, folks. 3 queens, ace high.
14: That beat me.
8: That makes the 12th pot you done won.
10: Well, all I got is these 2 5s.
14: I ain't got nothing.
13: Well, I've got a pair of 8s and a pair of 10s. How about you, Mr. Stevens?
8: Ha, ha, ha. 3 aces. Well, well, I finally won a pot and the biggest one of the evening.
15: Darling.
13: Yes, dear?
15: Do 3 queens and 2 kings mean anything?
13: Well, now, isn't that funny? The first pot I lose and my wife wins it. It wouldn't happen again in a million years.
8: I got an idea that it would. Now, come on in the lodge, Harland. I want to talk to you.
14: Nah.
8: What do you think of that Jackson fella that we was with last night and watched him win all the money there?
14: Oh, boy, don't talk about him to me. That was pretty rough, Kingfish. You know something? I lost $1.89.
8: You lost $1.89. I lost $8.
14: Yeah, no.
8: Yeah. Of course, I give the man a no-good IOU, but that's beside the point. I think he's a crook.
14: Yeah. Well, you know, Kingfish, I've been thinking.
8: Yeah, what you been thinking there, boy?
14: Well, maybe you was wrong about this Jackson fella.
8: Yeah.
14: The whole thing might be just circumstantial evidence. Mm. After all, him and his wife could be lucky at cards.
8: Yeah.
14: And then he might have that gun for protection in case his place was ramshackled.
8: Well, then, maybe you're right about this Jackson fella, Dad, thinking over what you're saying there. They could have been borrowing that stuff because they wasn't unpacked, you know.
14: Yeah, that's right. And another thing, Kingfish. When a fella is a character like you is and has been living with himself as long as you is, he's just natural suspicious of everybody else.
8: Yeah, and I believe you're right there. And, well, I know you're right, boy, and it's a weight off my mind knowing that Mr. Jackson ain't no crook. Sure. Just because he got flat ears, that don't make him no criminal.
14: No, no, that's right, King.
8: Sure, Andy, look at you. You got flat ears from sleeping in your derby. I know what you...
10: Is that you, George?
8: Say, what's wrong with you and your mama there? I ain't ever seen such faces. You look like a couple of vultures waiting for something to drop dead.
10: Oh, George, something terrible done happened. Mama done got her $1,200 pearl necklace out of the vault, and she had it on the coffee table an hour ago. And when we went to look for it, it was gone.
16: Oh, my beautiful necklace. My beautiful necklace.
8: Wait a minute. Now, tell me something. By any chance, was the Jacksons over here today?
10: Why, yes, they was here about a half hour ago. We all had a cup of coffee together. George, what's wrong?
8: Honey, I think I can get that necklace back for you. Now, let's see. Let's see.
16: Oh, my beautiful necklace. I can't stand it. I tell you, I just can't stand it. I can't.
8: Listen, Sapphire, while I was trying to think of a way out of this mess, will you please tell your mama to stop carrying on like Betty Davis? Now, listen.
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12: If I told you I could sell you a product that would serve as a refreshing mouthwash, a soothing gargle, a dependable breath deodorant, and a general household antiseptic, what would you say?
17: I'd say it'd have to be mighty good.
12: And it is, ma'am, because it's Rexall MI-31.
17: MI-31? Why is it called that?
12: because that's the designation of a special antiseptic formula. A formula so carefully balanced that it kills contacted germs almost instantly when used full strength. Yet it won't harm delicate membranes of the mouth and throat. And that's why tangy, amber-colored MI-31 has so many different uses. What's more, Rexall gives you a full pint of MI-31 at the same price as other leading antiseptics of smaller quantity.
17: Let me have that name once more.
12: MI-31. You'll find it at Rexall drugstores everywhere.
8: That's the whole story, and that's why I come over to see you, Calhoun. I need advice.
18: So, you think them Jacksons is the one that copped your mother-in-law's necklace?
8: Yeah, now, how can I get the thing back without causing no trouble?
18: Well, now, there ain't no sense in getting the police in on this unless you has to, because, you see... Wait a minute, Chair. Mm-hmm. I got a great idea.
8: Good.
18: A great idea. I will go up there and throw a scare into this boy. I will tell him I knows he got the necklace, and I will tell him the smart thing to do is to hand it over. If he don't, there's going to be big trouble. That's my idea.
8: But the only thing, Calhoun, this boy carry a gun.
18: I get some pretty crummy ideas, don't I?
8: Now, listen, Calhoun. I want to make sure of my ground before I goes to the police.
18: Well, now, let's see here. Let's see. Well, the thing to do is wait till them Jacksons is out and then go up there and search their apartment.
8: Yeah, search their apartment.
18: Yeah.
8: And I'll get Andy to help me. You know, Calhoun, you wouldn't think that people that live next door to you, people that you have been neighborly and generous to, could do a thing like that to you.
18: Well, that's the way it is in life, Kingfish. We're always being betrayed by our friends.
8: Jonah.
18: Why, look back at history. Huh? Look at that great Chinese warrior, Chung Lo. He was captured by his boyhood friend, Genghis Khan. And Genghis put his old pal to the torture.
8: He did, huh?
18: Yeah, he put them big iron Chinese boots with the spikes in them on both of Ching Lo's feet. And then Genghis turned the screws tighter and tighter and tighter.
8: Holy mackerel.
18: And it was then that poor Chung Lo looked his friend Genghis in the eye and uttered them immortal words. Eh, hung me Chung Kong Ling Ko Yamachawa.
8: What does that mean?
18: These shoes is killing me.
8: Well, Andy, this is the Jackson's back door.
14: Yeah, and it's dark up here, too. Say, is you sure the three of them is out? Him, her, and that 45?
8: Oh. Yeah, they is out, Andy. He ain't home, I know, and she went to the movies.
14: Yeah, well, how are we getting in here?
8: Well, Andy, all these back doors has got glass transoms. Now, I'll boost you up, and you look through the glass and get the lay of the land in there.
14: Yeah, okay. Okay, Kingfish. Get set.
8: All right, now let me brace my leg, yep. That's it. And put one foot on my knee there, that's it.
14: Okay.
8: Put the other foot in my hand, yep. All right, here we go up. One, two. All right, come on up. Get up there now. On my shoulders now. That's it. Stand up there. I got you.
14: Hi there. Eyes up there, Kingfish. All right.
8: Can you see anything through the transom?
14: No, I can't see a thing.
8: Well, get your nose right up to the transom and peek through it.
14: Yeah. Yeah, well, I'm peeking, but I still can't see nothing.
8: Shade your eyes. Maybe the reflection is blinding you.
14: It's still no good, Kingfish. But listen, I think I know why I can't see nothing through this transom.
8: Why not?
14: It's a wooden transom.
8: Oh, come on down, stupid. Get down on the ground. Andy, look here. We has got to figure some way to get into this apartment.
14: Yeah.
8: Let me try the door here. Look at that. The door was open all the time.
14: Yeah.
8: Come on, Andy.
14: Now, I wonder for what reason anybody would leave the door open. Kingfish, I think we come face to face with a reason. This is one of the nastiest reasons I done seen in a long time.
8: Hey, I forgot about him, Andy, but it's all right. He knows me. And besides, these German shepherds is used to handling sheep. Everybody knows they're gentle.
14: We know he's supposed to be gentle, and the sheep knows it. Supposed to be gentle, but I don't think the dog knows it. Kingfish, we ain't never going to get to search this apartment with this monster on guard.
8: Now, wait a minute, Andy, wait a minute. Maybe we can make friends with him. I done read in a book once that with a strange dog, the best way to make friends with him is to get out on your all fours and do just what he does.
14: Yeah, well, do that, Kingfish. Go
8: all
14: ahead.
8: Right. Everything he do, I gonna do. Well, I down on my own all fours here. He growls, so I'll growl. There. Look at that. Well, he's panting, so I'll pant. Yeah. See, they are doing fine, ain't it?
14: What you gonna do now, Kingfish? The dog's wagging his tail.
8: Andy, look. Look at that, Andy. We winning the dog over. He want to be friendly. Yeah. Listen, Andy. Tell you what. You sit here in the dark and play with him, and I'll go in and search the apartment. Now, whatever he does, you do.
14: Yeah, okay. Here, boy. Come here, boy. Come here. Now, hurry up, Kingfish. He might be friendly, but he's still looking at me like I was a soup bone.
8: Oh, me. I done fooled every drawer in the place out. Wait a minute. What's this? A jewelry box. Let me turn the light on you. Holy mackerel, there's a lot of stuff in there. These people must be jewel thieves. And look at there. Here on top, there's Mama's pearl necklace. You take that. I better turn the lights out and get out of here.
14: Oh, you're back, Kingfish?
8: Yes, Andy. And I found the pearl necklace. Come on, Andy, let's get out of here. Andy, what is the dog crying about?
14: Well, while you were searching the apartment, he done bit me, so I done what you said. I done bit him back.
8: Alpha, home, I got some great news for you. Where's your mama?
10: Oh, she's in the bedroom, George. She's so happy.
8: Yeah, well, that's fine, but the thing that I want to...
10: Right after you left, George, she found her pearl necklace in her old alligator suitcase.
8: Yeah, well, that's what I... What's this the old alligator found? What is that?
10: She found her necklace. It was in her suitcase all the time. Ain't that wonderful news?
8: Honey, I'm going out.
10: Why, George, it's almost supper time. When will you be back?
8: With good behavior in about 5 years.
14: Yes, Amos, that's the whole story.
18: Oh, me, Andy, I ain't never heard of nothing like this before.
14: Well, it's the Kingfish's fault for getting superstitious to everybody.
18: Yeah, but what in the world has he done with the necklace he took out of the Jackson's apartment?
14: Well, there wasn't no way he can put it back, so the first thing this morning, he's taking it down to the police station and saying he found it on the street.
18: Yeah, well, I guess that's about all he can do.
14: Oh, yeah, that way the police will never think he had nothing to do with taking it out of there. They'll think the real crook dropped it.
18: Yeah, I see.
14: Oh, yeah, I tell you, Amos, when it comes to getting out of a jam, they don't come no smarter than that Kingfish. No wonder his head ain't got no hair on it. It's all brain, you know that?
19: Are you sure this story you're telling me about the necklace is true?
8: Oh, yes, sir, Mr. Officer. I just happened to find it over on the street by the river.
19: Well, do you happen to know that the Jackson's apartment up on 134th Street was robbed last night and a necklace fitting this description was stolen?
8: No, sir. No, sir. Like I've been telling you, my name is Wilbur J. Thompson, and I just got in from Kansas City last night, and I don't know no Jacksons. I don't know nobody in town.
19: Well, I guess you're telling us the truth. You just step in the next room with me. I'll just turn the necklace over to the lieutenant. You can go on about your business.
8: Oh, fine.
19: Oh, Lieutenant, this is Mr. Wilbur J. Thompson, the man who found the necklace.
20: Well, Mr. Thompson, Stevens, my neighbor.
8: Mr. Jackson, oh, no.
20: So you're the one who broke into my apartment. Lock him up, Thorndike.
8: Oh, no, wait a minute, sir.

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makes the company jump when he plays reveille. 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He can't blow a note if the bee

0: Dragnet, the documented drama of an actual crime. For the next 30 minutes, in cooperation with the Los Angeles Police Department, you will travel step by step on the side of the law through an actual case transcribed from official police files. From beginning to end, from crime to punishment, Dragnet is the story of your police force in action.
1: It was Friday, March 16th. It was damp in Los Angeles. We were working the night watch out of homicide. My partner's Ben Romero. The boss is Thad Brown, chief of detectives. My name's Friday. It was 11:45 p.m. when we got to where we'd parked our car. Second and Main.
2: Couple of drops on the windshield.
1: Yeah, I hope it holds off.
2: I was thinking of going out to see the Cubs and Pirates play an exhibition game tomorrow. Guess maybe now I won't.
1: You might be lucky.
2: What's the weatherman say?
1: Mm-hmm. Get the radio on. It's a slow night.
2: Yeah.
1: Might not be tomorrow night.
2: What?
1: March 17th, isn't it?
2: Oh, yeah.
3: 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All units in vicinity of 102 South Virgil, 211 and shooting, code 3.
1: It's a hot one.
3: All units in vicinity
1: not
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1: straight,
3: South either. Virgil, 211 and shooting, code 3. Unit 13, take the call.
1: Happy St. Patrick's Day. 11:58 p.m. We arrived at 102 South Virgil, the Bartlett Hotel, a four-story building. Sergeant Scheimer met us in the lobby and informed us that the shooting took place at 11:40 p.m. in room 432, occupied by Mr. and Mrs. Theodore V. Benham. Mrs. Benham was the victim. We went up to the fourth floor where Officer McCready was stationed outside the room.
2: Any witnesses?
4: Only Benham says it was a thief.
1: Did you talk to any of the people on this floor?
4: None of them saw anything. They're all in their rooms.
2: Any other way out of here?
4: Stairway in the rear leads to the roof. I took a look. Nothing up there.
1: Mm-hmm. Where's Benham?
4: Across the hall, lying down. Cox is with him.
1: Okay. Let's look at the body. We went into the room, a dreary place with a single light hanging from the center of the ceiling. The carpet was faded and worn in spots. On the north side were a closet and a bathroom. Against the east wall was a dresser. Across the room was a double bed, and at the foot of the bed, a window looking out over the roofs of adjoining buildings and the marquee of a movie house down the street. A steamer trunk was in the corner, and a straight-back chair was next to the door. The mirror of the dresser was smashed, and on the dresser, a Gideon Bible. On the bed was the body of a woman sprawled face down. There were several splotches of blood on her coat. In the chair was a .32-20 revolver, which McCready said belonged to Benham, the husband of the murdered woman. We asked McCready to put in a call to the crime.

0: crime lab, and we went across the hall to question Benham.
1: This is an awful shock. I'm not feeling well. I'm under doctor's care. Hemophilia. Awful shock.
0: Sit down, please.
1: Yes. I don't know what it'll do to me. I should be in the sanitarium right now.
2: We'll see you're taken care of.
1: Lincoln Sanitarium in Eagle Rock.
0: Could you tell us what happened tonight?
1: Why, yes. My wife and I went out to the Sycamore Cafe over in Alvarado.
2: What time was that?
1: Oh, about 9:30. Got a couple of drinks and something to eat. Listened to a piano player, then came home. I unlocked the door and Elizabeth went in first, went over to the dresser. I just walked over to her when a man stepped out of the closet in back of us. He had a gun.
0: Can you describe him?
1: I don't know.
2: Did you see his face?
1: No. He had a blue bandana over his face and he had a cap on, a blue and white check.
0: Did you notice his clothes?
1: No, I didn't.
0: Anything else?
1: He seemed very nervous and he wasn't holding the gun still. My wife was opening her purse and I said, well, I haven't got very much, but I'll give you what we have. And he fired and hit Elizabeth. I pulled my gun from my overcoat and started shooting.
2: Are you in the habit of carrying a gun?
1: No. No, I'd noticed suspicious-looking men follow me lately, so I bought one.
2: Is this the gun here?
1: Yeah.
2: Then what happened?
1: Well, I fired all the bullets. I don't know how I missed. The room was small. He kept moving around all the time. But I guess I did miss. Then he ran out of the room.
2: But how old would you say this man was?
1: Officer, I haven't the faintest idea.
3: See you in a minute, Sergeant.
0: Sure.
3: We'll be back, Mr. Benham.
1: This has been an awful shock to me.
2: I wonder how his wife felt.
0: MacReady told us that Sergeant Scheimer had found a woman in the Nevada Hotel next door who might know something. We went next door and questioned Mrs. Caroline Cromwell, a resident of the hotel. She occupied room 415 on the top floor. She told us that about 20 seconds after she heard the shots, she looked out the door of her room and saw a man come down the back stairs, which leads to the roof of the hotel, and enter room 402. She had seen the man several times and was positive of her identification. Sergeant Scheimer said the man was registered as Jack Morrison. We went to room 402. Try it again.
4: Who's that?
2: Police officer.
4: What do you want?
0: I'd like to ask a couple of questions.
4: I was going to bed.
2: We'd like to talk to you.
0: Won't take very long.
4: All right. What do you want to know?
0: How long you been in your room?
4: About 10 minutes. What?
2: Where were you?
4: To the movie.
2: Which one?
4: Right down the street. Why are you asking me all these questions?
0: You been drinking?
4: A little. Not much.
0: Mind if we look around a little?
4: I was out all the time. I didn't know nothing about a shooting.
2: Then you won't mind if we look around.
4: You won't find nothing here.
2: These all the clothes you've got?
4: Yeah.
2: Is this your coat?
4: Yeah.
2: Yeah.
0: You were wearing this tonight, were you?
4: No.
2: It's the only coat in the closet. What'd you do with the coat you were wearing?
4: Guess I was wearing that one.
0: Did you spill it?
4: What?
0: A bottle of whiskey.
4: It broke.
0: How?
4: How do I know?
0: Got a hole here in the sleeve. What'd you do with the broken bottle?
4: Threw it away.
0: Where?
4: I don't know. On the street.
2: Joe, I found something. A shirt. Stuck down between the wall and the bathtub. Looks like blood on it.
0: Is this yours? Where's the shirt you wore tonight? Take off your pajama top.
4: Why?
0: Take it off.
4: All right. But I didn't have nothing to do with that shooting next door.
2: What happened to your arm?
4: Guy shot at me.
0: Who?
4: I don't know. I bought a bottle and had a couple of drinks and went to the movie for a little while.
2: Would you mind moving away from the bed, please?
4: No.
2: Thank you.
4: I came out of the movie because I was getting dizzy and I went up on the roof here to get some air. While I was standing there, a guy ran across the roof and shot at me.
0: What'd the man look like?
4: I don't know. He came from the roof of the hotel next door and ran into this place.
0: How big was he?
4: It was dark. I couldn't see.
0: What'd you do?
4: Well, after I was sure he was gone, I came down. I was going to have my arm fixed in the morning.
0: Better get your clothes on.
4: Why?
0: Well, you got a pretty bad arm. You better have it fixed up. We'll take you to George Street Receiving Hospital.
4: It's all right. I don't have to go there.
0: Find anything, Ben?
2: No.
0: You got a clean shirt?
4: No.
0: Well, you better wear your pajama top then.
2: Oh, here's something. What'd you say your name is?
4: Jack Morris.
2: Here's a card I found in the closet. It says, Tommy Kane, report for work, Joe's Cafe, 8 o'clock, March 1st.
0: Who's Tommy Kane?
4: That's me.
0: Where are you from?
4: Elgin, Illinois.
2: How old are you?
4: I'm 22.
0: Why'd you leave Elgin?
4: No work. I've been bumming around.
0: You ever been arrested?
4: I was picked up on a vague charge a month ago.
2: Here?
4: Yeah. I don't know why you guys are bothering with me.
0: When somebody gets shot, we bother. 1:30 a.m., we took Kane to Georgia Street Receiving Hospital, where they found that a muscle in his upper right arm had been severed and the right side of his chest was bruised. Before taking him to Ward 1300 General Hospital for further treatment, we took him back to the roof of the Nevada Hotel.
2: Still trying to rain.
0: Yeah. Where were you standing when you got shot at, Kane?
4: Right over there. I was leaning against the bricks.
2: Where'd the man come from?
4: Out of that door and the other roof.
2: Roof of the Bartlett Hotel?
4: Yeah.
0: Was he running when he shot at you?
4: Yeah, he was.
2: Where'd he run?
4: Right across here where we are. Then he went through this door here into the Nevada Hotel.
0: Did you notice anything unusual about him?
4: Well, his face was covered with a handkerchief and he wore a checkered cap.
2: Thought you said before it was too dark.
4: I could see that. I mean, you know, I could see that. I couldn't see his face.
2: And you were standing over there by the parapet?
4: Yeah.
2: About here?
4: Yeah, that's it.
0: Mm-hmm. All right, let's get over the roof of the Bartlett. It's a little high. Can I help you over?
4: No.
0: Come on, Ben. You ever been in this hotel before, Kane?
4: No.
2: Everything all right, McCready?
5: Yeah. Crime lab's here. Check of the murder room.
0: Benham awake?
5: I think so.
0: Mr. Benham?
6: Yes?
0: Mind if we come in?
6: Of course not.
0: You ever seen this man before?
6: Let me see. Can he stand over there in the light? My eyes aren't as good as they used to be.
2: Well, okay.
0: Move over there.
2: How's that?
6: That's better.
0: This the man who shot your wife?
6: No, that's not the man.
0: We left instructions for another car to take Theodore Benham to the Lincoln Sanitarium in Eagle Rock. We took Kane to Ward 1300 General Hospital. 2:42 a.m. We arrived back at the Bartlett Hotel, where police chemist Ray Pinker had finished his examination. Three slugs, .38 caliber, and five slugs, .32-20, were found in the mattress and the walls, all on the same side of the room. On the floor of the room were found a piece of white cloth and some brown threads. Ray Pinker returned to the crime lab while Ben and I made a search of both hotels, the incinerators, the alley, and all likely places for the missing .38. Was not found. 3:48 a.m., Ben went to the record bureau to check on any possible criminal record Kane might have had. I went to the crime lab to see what Ray Pinker had found.
7: Yeah, nothing on this one. Must have been a clean miss. And nothing on these four 3220s.
0: Mm-hmm. Where'd you find those?
7: You dug the 38 out of the window frame. 3220s are in the south and east walls.
0: How about the others here?
7: Well, on these two 38 slugs, I found minute portions of threads. They compare with the dress and coat worn by the deceased.
0: Mm-hmm.
2: Hi.
7: Hey, Ben.
2: I checked King's record. He told the truth.
0: Nothing more than a vague charge, huh?
2: Mm. How's this coming?
0: There's threads on two of the 38 slugs.
7: And on one of the 3220s.
0: Same kind of threads?
7: Yeah, the same kind.
2: 3220, that's the gun Benham used.
0: Yeah.
2: Did you check the cloth yet?
7: I will right now.
2: Benham must have been shooting off a while.
0: Where'd you find that 3220 slug, Ray?
7: On the floor near the bed.
2: Nothing on any of the other 3220s.
7: No. Yeah, this piece of cloth matches the shirt.
0: How about the coat and those threads?
7: Got only a couple of threads that might match. Let me have the coat.
0: Here you are. We better have Benham take another look at Kane, huh?
2: Yeah, I guess so. I could use a cup of coffee. How about you?
0: As soon as we get finished. How about it, Ray?
7: Gotta make it. Yeah, they match.
0: Well, that's it, huh?
7: Oh, one more thing.
0: Yeah?
7: Fresh stains on the carpet of that room.
0: What kind?
7: Whiskey.
0: March 18th, we picked up Benham at Lincoln Sanitarium and drove him to the General Hospital. Three times he asked us to stop someplace so he could have a drink. We told him he'd have to wait. We arrived at Ward 1300 at 1:40 p.m. and Kane was brought out.
7: Take a good look, Mr. Benham.
6: No, that isn't the man. I'm sure of it.
0: All right, Kane, tie this handkerchief over your face. No, no, this one. That's right. Now put on this cap. Kane, now stand over there, please. A little further. That's good. All right, Mr. Benham?
6: You know, his eyes and forehead look a little familiar, but I don't know. All my nerves are all shot. I can't be positive. I'm a sick man.
0: All right, Kane.
6: Wish I could help you, boys.
7: So do we.
0: Come along, please.
6: You don't have to take me back to the sanitarium. Just take me to his streetcar. I'll make it all right.
7: We'll take you.
8: Sergeant.
0: Yeah.
8: Can I see you a minute?
0: Sure. Yeah.
9: Did you notice anything when you first brought Kane out of the ward?
0: No.
9: You must have been closing the door.
0: Yeah, I was.
9: That man, Benham, he winked at him.
0: We took Benham back to his sanitarium. On the way, he asked if he could be excused from testifying at the inquest and preliminary hearing. We told him it couldn't be done. 7 p.m., Ben and I returned to the General Hospital and took Kane into a small room adjoining the prison ward. After 3 hours of interrogation, he stuck to his story.
7: Cigarette, Kane?
6: Thanks.
7: How's the arm?
6: All right. Hurts a little now. When you guys going home?
0: When we get a straight story.
6: I've been telling you all I know.
7: Yeah, you've been telling us the same story for 2 days, but it doesn't hold water.
6: What do you mean?
0: How do you account for the fact that parts of your clothing were found in that room?
6: I told you before, you must have made a mistake.
0: No, no, it's no mistake.
7: Mr. Benham's starting to think he recognizes you.
6: What?
0: Why'd he wink at you?
6: He didn't wink at me.
0: We got somebody here who saw him.
7: And he seems to think whoever did the shooting didn't take the gun with him.
0: When we drove him back to the sanitarium, he asked us if we found it yet.
7: He thinks we will.
6: How long has Benham lived in L.A.?
0: A long time.
6: How long?
0: Why do you want to know how long he's lived here?
6: Is a dead woman really his wife?
0: Well, certainly she's his wife.
7: Why?
6: Where's he been since the shooting?
0: In the sanitarium in Eagle Rock.
6: What's the matter with him?
0: Hemophilia.
7: You know what that is?
6: No. You sure that was his wife?
0: Positive.
6: She wasn't a stool pigeon?
7: Stool pigeon? Where'd you get that idea?
6: You guys never saw her before?
0: Never.
6: You never heard of her?
0: Kane, what's eating you?
6: Did you check on her?
0: We always do.
6: You don't make mistakes on anything like that, do you?
7: Not at all.
0: Look, she was a pretty nice woman from all we could find out.
7: Happily married for 30 years.
6: Something's wrong.
0: What, Kane? What's wrong?
6: Whole setup.
7: Yeah?
6: Yeah. What'd Benham say about me?
0: We told you. He says you look a little bit like the man.
6: Did you say anything else?
7: He winked at you, Kane. Why?
6: She wasn't a bad-looking woman.
0: Wasn't she, Kane? All right, now how about it?
6: You guys swear that was his wife?
0: Yeah.
6: Okay, I'll tell you where the 38 is.
7: Where?
6: The mattress on the roof of the Nevada Hotel. Benham cut a hole in it that day. He told me to hide the gun there after the shooting.
0: All right, let's have a look.
6: I don't want anybody to know I'm telling you this.
0: Why?
6: Benham's a real smart guy. He's got a gang. He's in on it as much as I am.
0: Yeah?
6: He double-crossed me. He tried to kill me. If I'm going to jail, he's going with me.
0: Maybe he will. Kane told us that he had known Benham for about 2 months. During that time, Benham helped him along by giving him a couple of dollars every once in a while. On March 11th, Benham got Kane a room in the Nevada Hotel and gave him $20 to buy a gun, which Kane did. On March 15th, he gave Kane a blue bandana and a checkered cap. On March 16th, he told Kane that he'd been sent by a gang in Chicago to kill a woman who was a stool pigeon. He promised Kane $100 for his help. Early that evening, Benham told Kane how to enter their room and where to hide. When they came home, Benham stood by the door. Kane stepped out of the closet and, after a few words, shot the woman. As he moved toward the bed, Benham started shooting at him. Kane ran from the room and hid the gun in the mattress on the roof, then went to his room and flushed the cap and bandana down the drain. 11:15 p.m., Ben and I found the gun where Kane said it would be. 38 Special Detective Colt Revolver, 2-inch barrel, number 381-327. 11:52 p.m., we checked and found no evidence that Benham belonged to any kind of a gang. March 19th, 9 a.m. Ben and I reported into homicide and picked up Captain Steed. We went over to Dr. Wagner to learn his autopsy report. It showed that the deceased had been shot three times. Two .38 slugs and one .32-20 were recovered from the victim's body. They were initialed for evidence. 8 p.m., Captain Steed, Ben, and I went to the sanitarium and told Benham that there were a few angles we wanted to clear up before the inquest next morning. Benham got dressed, and we drove back to the Bartlett Hotel. It was raining.
6: I'm still trying to remember what happened. I was very shocked that night.
10: Yeah, I suppose you were.
6: Well, sometimes my memory comes back for a little bit.
0: The red light? Yeah, I see.
10: You know, the man who did the shooting knew you lived in room 432, and he knew you'd be gone that night. How do you suppose he figured that out?
6: Well, I'd been noticing that a lot of men had been following me, suspicious-looking men. I told that to Sergeant Friday, didn't I, Sergeant?
0: Yeah, that's right.
6: Must have been one of them.
10: You ever give money to characters on the street so much they might follow you?
6: Hey, that must be it. Many times I used to do that. I'd be nice to them, they'd try to make friends.
10: You remember any of them?
6: Yeah, I do. There was old man Dorsey, and Jolly Swanson, and a fellow named Kane. Lane?
7: Kane?
6: Yeah, that's it, Kane. There you are. There you are. The young man you took me to see in the hospital. I'm thinking, I believe that's Kane.
10: Are you sure?
6: Quite sure. He's the burglar.
10: What makes you think he was a burglar?
6: Well, what else would he be?
0: He didn't rifle any of the drawers or steal anything, did he?
6: Must have got there just before us.
10: Did you have anything important there?
6: Yes, some insurance policies.
10: And your wife?
6: Yeah.
10: How much?
6: Oh, one policy for $4,000 and two for $2,500 each.
10: Who's the beneficiary?
6: Well, I am.
0: We took Benham up to room 432, where he got out the insurance policies on his wife and showed them to us. Then Captain Steed asked him to reenact the shooting. Benham acted as the killer, I played Benham, and Ben acted as his wife.
6: Well, the man was over here in the closet. My wife and I came in that door, and then my wife went over to the dresser.
10: Oh, over here? Did you turn on the light?
6: Oh, yeah, and then I closed the door and went over behind her.
0: Like this?
6: Oh, she was closer to the bed.
10: Here?
6: Yeah.
10: Were you standing next to her?
6: Yeah.
10: Did you start to take off your coat?
6: Well, I was just going to when this man stepped out of this closet here.
10: How far?
6: Oh, here. Yeah, right here.
0: Then what?
6: Well, he held the gun in his hand and asked how much money we had. Elizabeth said we didn't have much.
10: From here?
6: Yeah, but she turned around.
10: Like this?
6: Yeah, that's it.
10: What happened then?
6: Well, then I said I haven't got very much, but I'll give you what we have. And he started shooting.
0: Yeah, but you said before that your wife started looking in her purse.
6: Yeah, that's it. She did. I forgot. And that made him think she was going after a gun.
10: How do you know?
6: Well, I suppose that's what he thought. He shot and Elizabeth fell on the bed. I pulled out my gun and started shooting, and the man ran out the door, and that's all.
10: That's exactly what happened, huh?
6: Just as I remember it. Will it help you?
10: Not very much.
6: What's the matter?
0: Well, if you were standing where I am, there'd be bullet holes on that side of the room there, wouldn't there?
10: They're all on this side.
6: Oh, I see. I got it. Come with me.
10: Where are you going?
6: On the roof.
10: What for?
6: I want to show you something. Yeah, it's raining. There are two umbrellas in the closet. I'll get them.
10: Why do you want to go up there?
6: I think I know where that gun might be hidden. I'll bet it's there. Here, you take this umbrella.
0: Thanks.
6: We'll take this one, Captain.
10: Let's go.
6: I bet it's up there. We'll find it.
0: You got your flashlight, Ben?
10: Yeah.
6: Should be around here somewhere.
10: What?
6: A mattress. My wife used to take sun baths on it.
10: Where would it be?
6: Oh, just about here.
10: I don't see any. You sure it's up here?
6: I bet it's on the next roof. Didn't you say Kane lived in that hotel? He probably moved it. Hey, flash your light over there behind that elevator shaft.
10: There?
6: Yeah, there. You see it? We have to climb over this parapet to get on the other roof.
0: Watch it, Cap. It's pretty slippery.
9: Okay. Well, it is slippery.
0: This mattress here?
6: That's it.
0: Take a look, Joe.
10: Right.
3: No, nothing here.
6: Did you look all around there? Did you look in the corners?
3: No.
6: Well, that'd be a good place to hide a gun, don't you think? Hey, let me see. Might be a hole cut in one of them. No, maybe the other corner. No. Well, maybe this one. Yeah, you see, the mattress has been cut. No. No, it's got to be here. Where is it? It's here, I tell you. It's here. I know it's here. I'll find it. I'll find it. You wait. You'll see. I'll get it. I know it's here. I'll find it. You wait, I'll get it. I'll get it.
11: You're getting wet, Joe.
3: We got the 38 Keene told us about it. You ready to talk?
6: Yeah.
11: The insurance. That why you did it?
6: Yeah. I'm a sick man.
11: Let's go, Benham. On your feet.
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As I was motivating back towards town, I seen a Cadillac sign. It said, no money down. So I eased on my brake, and I pulled up there in the drive. I gunned up my motor, and then I walked on inside. The dealer came down. He said, man, trade that Ford. I can put you in a car that will eat up the road. Now you just tell me what you want, and then sign this line. I have it brought right to your house.

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